0: were open because of some agreement between the Mirror and Houdini.
1: But Houdini also offered publicity stunts that were very much down to his own agility and reflexes.

0: he hoped there was an afterlife, but he was very skeptical of specific claims of spiritualists.
1: That side of Houdini's career will come up in a future episode, including the seances that occurred for decades after his death, in his name and with his consent.
2: It is the spirit of Houdini we wish to contact. Houdini, are you here? Are you here, Houdini?

0: clearly, you know?
1: Yeah, that by being outside of that place, you can kind of look and see, okay, well, you can have a better idea of the place that you're from.
0: Yeah, maybe. And maybe it's just like the way that being here also has highlighted to me the like extremeness of like the extremeness of the fascist, uprising here kind of makes me notice it in other places.

0: And so, like, that for a kid, I think, is a totally different experience than being raised in like a small town where there's like a kind of bustling film industry,
1: And you
0: that
1: can do
0: just
1: improv
0: happens.
1: and you can do stuff, you know.
0: Totally, totally, totally. Yeah.
1: I think it's such a beautiful show you made here. It made me think about so many different things, as you can maybe tell.
0: Yeah, I love that.
1: And also just, I just found it really funny and really sweet, actually, in some ways too. And thanks for the time, as always.
0: Thank you so much. Thanks for your question.

the Peruvian police were struggling. They had a tricky perp to take down, but they couldn't agree on an approach. They wanted to use a disguise, but what disguise? He was in the drug business, so what if they disguised themselves as drugs? Well, they argued over that. The door opened. It was the

0: for stories about Indigenous peoples from across the country.
1: We know where you can find them.
2: Sego Candace Miracle Nyungkyat, Demakanyege Haga Niwakumwe Jordan.
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7: From CBC News, The World This Hour, I'm Neil Herland. The United States and Iran have signed a memorandum of understanding to end the war. As Tom Perry reports, the White House is framing it as a victory.

This is The World. I'm Carolyn Beeler. Migrants in South Africa are increasingly facing violence and harassment. Anti-immigration groups are intensifying their vigilante-style actions aimed at pushing migrants out of the country. In Durban, agitators with

0: This is The World. I'm Carolyn Beeler. The G7 summit is wrapping up today in France. A top agenda item for European leaders was getting the U.S. to re-engage on the war in Ukraine. But as things wrapped up today, signals from U.S. President Donald Trump were mixed. Over the course of the summit, the American leader threatened Russia with renewed sanctions, but also said the U.S. had, quote, nothing to do with a war that was, quote, thousands of miles away. If U.S. allies were hoping for more clarity, they didn't get it in the president's closing remarks today.
1: I spoke with President Putin. I spoke with President Zelensky, and he was there. And President Putin, I spoke over the phone with. And something's going to happen. There's a lot of people, a lot of soldiers are losing soldiers. Both are losing a lot. Russia's losing more because they're the offensive ones. And when you're offensive in war,

0: you lose more.
1: In an address that lasted about half an hour, Trump spent about a minute speaking about the war in Ukraine.
0: But I provided an update on my call Sunday with President Putin and expressed my continued hope

song Kais in the first few days after finding out or being invited to produce this record, I started thinking, like, God, there's so many songs that I love. Which ones will I choose? Which ones will I propose to Milton? And I figured the best approach would be just to tune in to what were the songs that in that moment of my life felt most present in my heart. And that was the first one that came up. So, you know, it's such a perfect poem. The song is

already, but I'm also still dying to know whether the girls have actually fallen for it. If they have, how are they going to feel about Matt's big reveal? Will we actually see some heartbreak on screen? Or are they just going to shrug it off as if it's no big deal? After a bunch of eliminations, our

0: Good morning. I'm Rebecca Zandbergen. You're listening to Ottawa Morning. It is Thursday, June 18th. And right now in the city, it's mostly cloudy and 16 degrees. Our high today is 20, and we are likely to see showers. And actually, there's a special weather statement about the showers we're going to see. 30 to 40 millimeters of rain through the morning and early afternoon. Maybe a thunderstorm as well. Our low is 15 degrees tonight. And kind of more of the same tomorrow with a chance of showers. 19 degrees, chance of showers on Saturday as well, and 19 degrees. David Giroux joins me now from the CBC Ottawa Newsroom. Good morning.
1: Good morning. When Ottawa police use force in the course of their duties, black people are once again more likely to be on the receiving end. That comes in a new report with 2025 data going to the Police Service Board. It shows that police used or displayed force against 363 people. About a quarter of them were black, even though black people only make up 8% of Ottawa's population. Middle Eastern people were also overrepresented in the statistics, but there was some improvement there, dropping from about 20% of those facing police force to about 10. Overall, use of force incidents in Ottawa rose up about 18% compared to 2024. Canada's new bail and sentencing reforms are now law after receiving royal assent this week. Bill C-14 is aimed at strengthening the justice system by making it harder for repeat violent offenders to get bail. It also increases penalties for serious crimes, including auto theft, extortion, and violent assault. Police forces and associations in Ontario are welcoming the changes, calling them a long overdue step to improve public safety. But some legal experts warn the changes could add pressure to an already strained court system. The city of Ottawa is turning to its residents to help solve the truck traffic problem that's plagued the South End for years. As part of the process, locals gave feedback and proposed their own solutions during a public consultation in Riverside South last night. The open forum is the second step in a multi-phase plan after releasing a community survey that garnered over 1,000 responses. Popular suggestions from residents include a ring road to encircle Ottawa's South End communities or an expansion to the city's bridge network. All solutions will be implemented far into the future. For now, feedback from residents will be compiled with traffic data, which will be presented with routing scenarios to City Council as soon as next year. The City of Ottawa is declaring part of downtown Ottawa the official arts, culture, and entertainment district of our city. The ACE district includes some of Ottawa's busiest neighborhoods like the Byward Market, Elgin Street, and Bank Street. It's now home to public art installations, murals, and musical performances. Mayor Mark Sutcliffe spoke yesterday in front of the Ottawa sign. He says the goal is to create a downtown that is more attractive to tourists and residents and one that supports small businesses. And Rebecca, some Indigenous leaders in Eastern Ontario and Western Quebec say the federal government

0: government's new First Nations Clean Water Act puts a lot of onus on First Nations. The new bill also calls for federal funding for water infrastructure and makes legally enforceable protections for safe drinking water. Jean-Guy Whiteduck is the chief of Kitigan-Zibi Anishinaabeg. The Western Quebec community has been under a water advisory since 1999.
1: But in the end, I think the First Nations have to run their own affairs when it comes

0: And I'll have more news in about half an hour.
1: And Jean-Guy White Duck is going to join us on the program after 7:30 this morning to talk more about that. So stay tuned.
0: Great.
1: Okay, David, thank you very much. That's David Giroux from the CBC Ottawa Newsroom. And it's 5:34. Marcia Young, host of World Report, joins us now as well. Good morning.
2: Hi, good morning, Rebecca. So we are going to start with the NATO defense ministers meeting in Brussels. And there have already been some positive signs and news for Ukraine, getting some pledges of support and money to buy weapons. But Pete Hegseth is monopolizing this meeting and talking about a review of U.S. forces in Europe and calling NATO a paper tiger, essentially calling NATO weak. So we will be watching and following that story for you. Julia Chapman has the details out of London. And then we'll be talking about the Obama Library opens up, and it's like a place where, you know, they store all kinds of interesting informations and facts about the presidency. And it's also open to the public. But one of the interesting things is that how a presidential library is preserved and supported really also preserves the history of that presidency. And that's part of the legacy. So we will get into that story. Top of the clock for you.
1: Okay, lots going on as always. Marcia, thank you very much for this.
2: You're welcome.
1: Marcia Young, host of World Report. And we're going to check in now with the Business Digest and Megan Reed.
3: Canada's population has declined for the third quarter in a row, thanks to more deaths than births and less immigration. Statistics Canada pegs our population at just over 41.4 million people as of April 1st of this year. That's a drop of 0.1%, or 55,000 people less than it was on January the 1st. Well below the levels we saw in the fourth quarters of 2023 and 2024. Stéphane Marion, chief economist at the National Bank of Canada, says that the headline number does mask some regional realities.
4: For example, if you look at the quarter right now, I mean, we still have significant population declines in Ontario and BC, down, you know, 0.8%. And the only large province that is breaking the trend on that one is Alberta, which has not experienced a single drop, a single quarter of population decline. So the national average on an annualized basis, you're declining at 0.5% this quarter. Alberta's still growing at 0.7%.
3: Statistics Canada notes that the numbers are in line with the lower target rates set for this year by Immigration, Refugees, and Citizenship Canada. South of the border, at his very first official press conference, Kevin Warsh, the newly minted chair of the U.S. Federal Reserve, announced the central bank will be keeping its overnight interest rate at its current 3.5 to 3.75 percentage points. Warsh also indicated that the Fed will keep 2% as its target inflation number and announced the formation of five key task forces that will review the Fed's communications as well as critical areas of monetary policy such as inflation, its sources of data, balance sheet, and productivity. Warsh was handpicked by President Trump, who has been quite vocal about wanting to see interest rates lowered ASAP. It seems Warsh has changed his tune on inflation concerns in the wake of the Iran war.
5: If I saw somebody in the grocery store, what I would say to them is that we cannot have a very significant effect on particular prices. The price of oil in the markets today, or even the price of a dozen eggs, that does not have first order consequences to what we're doing. But we do have a really important job there. And it's to make sure that those changes in oil or beef or eggs or milk don't broaden in the economy, don't have second and third order effects. That's our job. That's our commitment. That's our capability. And we're going to deliver on it.
3: Several Federal Reserve officials did indicate that there could even be a rate hike by the end of this year to deal with inflation. And finally, you might say Allbirds' pivot is complete. 2 months ago, the now former sneaker company surprised everybody when it announced that it was walking away from making shoes to become an AI infrastructure company. That move saw it increase its market cap sevenfold. The new news is that it's now officially changing its moniker to Smartbird. As well, Nadia Carlston has been appointed as its new chief executive officer. Carlston comes from Amazon Web Services. Investors were bullish on both the name change and the new boss, sending the stock under the ticker Bird

0: soaring 39%. For CBC Radio, I'm Megan Reed.
1: Thanks very much, Megan. And for more business news, you can go to our website, cbc.ca/business. It's 21 minutes now before 6 o'clock. This is Ottawa Morning. It is a small but powerful movement led by a man who's walked the walk. Gerald Jorgensen was once addicted to fentanyl and living rough in Ottawa. Today, he's sober and along with other volunteers, distributes food, clothing and sleeping bags to people on the street. Ottawa Morning's Hallie Cottenham joined the group earlier this week as they wheeled their wagon along Somerset Avenue.
2: Hi, I'm Gerald Jorgensen. I'm the executive director and founder of SOS Steps Off the Street.
3: These wagons that you're pulling, these are not radio flyers. These are like SUV wagons.
2: I'll give a shout out to Costco. These are $100 Costco wagons, and they're amazing. We had the same ones last year. I mean, they're collapsible. They're easy to carry. We need the covered trailer to come out here because we bring so much stuff.
4: My name is Gregory, and I'm here with SOS to try to spread the message of recovery and that there is a way out. I'm very closely removed from it. I was sleeping on that bench 2 years ago today. And at a year clean, there is a way out.
3: Congratulations.
4: Thank you.
3: Where's the route today?
2: So we are in front of Dundonald Park on Somerset Street West. We will be walking to just past Booth Street. You know, we're trying to build community in this area. We're looking for people that we can take into detox and treatment off the street, build those relationships so they trust us and we get a better chance of taking somebody off the streets. So.
3: You mentioned the Heart Hub. This is the first week since the last of the supervised consumption sites closed.
2: I did an interview about the Somerset Street West safe injection site closing, and it was, you know, people thought it was going to be a good thing. I've spoke to residents since in that area who say that car break-ins have gone up, break and enters have gone up, more people using on the street, obviously, more needles everywhere. That site, a third of their parking lot used to have a 15-foot-high wall where people were in behind that during the day consuming and hanging out, and it was a safe place for them, as well as being in the basement where, you know, if they happened to overdose, there was help for them, and you know what, many lives were saved there. And when they took away the wall in the parking lot, you know, they thought that the problem was going to go away, but that's obviously not reality. Those people are now on the streets. I know what it's like to suffer out here. I was homeless 2.5 years, an IV fentanyl addict. In the end, I was sleeping on Rio Street in January, 145 pounds. I couldn't walk, and I know just like it's... I use those safe injection sites, and it's not just a safe place to use. It's a place where you gain resources, where you have a sense of community, and, you know, people can work towards recovery from those places. And now all of a sudden those are gone and the people are thrown back to the street. And when they're out on the street, it's just a matter of survival. Where am I getting my next meal? Am I going to shower this week? What is, you know, like... We see a lot of pain and suffering out here, but at the same time, we're very much appreciated for the work we do, and we have had successes getting people into detox treatment. We drive a lot of people to Kingston Detox. We had a guy who's 24 years on and off the street. He's now 15 months sober, and he's back working in masonry. So I shared my story with him for 15 minutes, and he was like, drive me to detox. So, like, wow. There are those people out here that can't facilitate the recovery process on their own, and that's what we're here to find those people and help them through the process. I approach somebody and I ask them if they have a problem with addictions. I can show them the scars on my body from being out here, the track marks and stuff, and say, yeah, I was here too, but there's a way out. You don't have to live this way. It brings a huge amount of hope when they see somebody that was out here with them, getting sober and changing their lives.
3: What did you get?
5: Just some chocolate bars and a couple of drinks and stuff. Yeah, and some cookies.
6: Right on, bro. That's all you needed?
7: We got peanut butter sandwiches and some chewy bars and some socks.
8: There's so many people struggling in today's world that are rent broke, mortgage broke. They can make that payment, but they can't do anything else. So we've kind of bent our rules a little bit as far as just feeding the homeless and just feeding the needy and looking at people and giving them what they need for the day.
3: Why do you come out?
8: God, and I also believe that these people need it. They don't have a voice. They have no face. People throw them aside. And as you can see, there's a huge need here. There's a huge need.
3: Are you someone with lived experience? Have you been there?
8: Yeah, not on the streets, but I used and was abused as a youngster and used abused alcohol and drugs for 40 years, over 40 years. So I'm a true testament to it's never too late. Keep trying. I've been clean and sober now 15 years, and now I'm able to get back and do the things that are important in life. Three professional sports, and this is what I really should have been doing all along.
3: I was going to say, you look like you've been, on the gridiron or
8: yeah,
3: something.
8: Yeah, played in the CFL for 11 years.
3: No kidding.
8: Yeah, played here for five
3: What's
8: years with the referee. Kolka, last name. Glenn Kolka. These still have 10 grams of protein. Sorry, you said no to the sandwich, correct? Okay, I'm going to give you a juice and some water, too, as well.
9: My name is Sue Lanigan, and I've come to help do outreach with SOS, helping them to get off the street if possible, bring them into recovery if they need it, bring them some much-needed supplies. You know, trying to meet people where they're at here on the streets, just trying to make a connection with somebody and show them that they're loved and that they matter to us. I'm in recovery myself and, you know, almost 2 years clean now. You know, seeing Gerald come through and do this himself has been such an inspiration.
2: Somebody might relate to you today where they don't relate to me. It's important. When I was out here, those conversations meant everything to me. It made me feel human again for a little bit. We have Narcan in most of the wagons. Those things save a lot of lives. And with the safe injection sites closing, there's going to be more people out here in need of those kits. So.
4: And we got some granola bars, protein bars.
10: And
4: we've got juice and water, if you'd like.
10: Juice.
4: There you are. No worries. Bless you. Have a great one.
11: You too. You're looking great.
4: This is my ground zero for my rock bottom. So it's important to me. It's near and dear to my heart.
12: And honestly, it does a lot for me. I was on the streets for 3 years, and I've been hurting all my life. So...
3: What are you doing? You're trying on coats?
13: Well, yeah, I am trying on clothes because I have no wardrobe because somebody stole all my stuff when I was sleeping the other day. So, unfortunately, that's part of the street life, unfortunately. So.
3: When you see Jerry and the SOS gang coming, what goes through your mind?
13: Well, it's a privilege to have them come out here and do this for us because, you know, some of them have been through it, some of them haven't, and they know how important it is for us to be clothed and just have some nice things.
3: Jerry's ultimate goal is to try and encourage folks to take the next step. Is that a message you're open to hearing today?
13: Definitely. I hear it every time I see him, and I love it because I used to be with him on the street. So he's a very close friend of mine, and I just told him right now, I'm like, I'm about 20 minutes away from calling you, man, like, and I'm coming up to my time. So, yeah. It's nice to have
3: that's great. It's nice
13: to have a friend that's doing this. It's nice to have a friend in my corner that's supporting me and, like, willing to help me if I need it.
3: Can you introduce yourself, please?
13: Hi, my name is Kyle Sove. Originally from Cornwall, homeless, and now I've been in Ottawa now for about 7 to 8 years. And I stay outside all four seasons.
2: The gentleman I just pulled aside here, his wife has been looking for him for over a month, contacting me regularly, and she's literally going out of her mind trying to find him. And I told him his wife was looking for him, and he's now talking to her on my phone. He's now talking to her. He's also been talking about going to detox and treatment. I mean, there's a lot of fear around it for him, what that change looks like. And, you know, a lot of people deal with a lot of trauma out here that keeps them out here escaping and escaping their reality.
1: Voices from the SOS Steps Off the Street. Gerald Jorgensen is its founder and executive director. They were speaking to Ottawa Morning's Hallie Cottenham.

0: It is 5:48. This is Ottawa Morning. We're here at 91.5 FM, or you can stream us on your CBC News app. Well, looking for a summer job has always been a challenge, but in this current economy, young people are struggling more than usual to land a decent paying gig. Personal finance columnist Rabina Ahmed-Hawk has more on the student job landscape and what anyone struggling to secure paid work this summer can do.
1: The latest numbers show unemployment in Canada is at 6.6%. This is

0: is lower than a year ago, but young people are still finding it hard to land a summer job.
1: So absolutely, youth are struggling to find work.
0: Cal Youngworth works with the recruitment firm Robert Half as the director of permanent placement. He notes that the environment has changed significantly over the past 5 years, with numerous summer internships from the pre-pandemic era failing to return. In many cases, it's because of companies shrinking budgets.
1: We receive feedback daily from organizations that they are running lean. And, you know, this leaner, meaner type of environment that organizations are running with, it's coming at the expense of those younger individuals.
0: He's been advising companies not to give up on their summer student hiring program. Youngworth believes employers are missing out on talent by cutting these jobs.
1: I think we've all heard stories, or we know people that got their foot in the door when they were young with the company, and they're still with that, in, you know, that with that company 10, 15 years later. So when companies don't bring on a summer student, or they don't kind of roll the dice on somebody a little bit earlier in their career, you know, that's a real opportunity for future succession planning. It never hurts to bring in a younger perspective.
2: I don't think that they're harder to land. I think that young people aren't focused. Don't have direction.
0: Miriam Groom is an employment consultant and CEO of Mindful Career based in Winnipeg. She regularly meets with young people who are struggling to find work, temporary or not. Groom says many of them have been following bad advice, and that is why they are not landing a job that makes them happy.
2: Well, there's a gap that happens with students. So they go through their student life through elementary, then come into high school. And they're asked, you know, maybe grade 8, grade 9, to kind of choose a career, to start thinking about it. The only thing is that now with all the options out there, especially since COVID and with social media, there's just a plethora of potential out there. And they just get very overwhelmed by trying to find a path and a career and something that they want to do. And
0: her best advice for anyone struggling to find work is to get out and meet people. She says the online application is the most crowded channel, and many times your resume gets a first pass from an AI agent, meaning if you did not add the right words or phrases, it may get rejected before it reaches a human recruiter.
2: Students should still apply online, but they should also go in person, call, email directly. Like, I'm an employer. I'm an owner of a company. I'm hiring right now for 3 or 4 roles. People who come on through social media and ask and go through other routes and try finding my email directly, it's a little bit more work. But we, as employers and as hiring managers, we do value that skill set and that determination and that way of thinking outside that box.
0: By the numbers, here's what young people are facing today. A country that's in a technical recession. Unemployment among those 20 to 24 years old is 10.4%. Companies are scaling back because of the ongoing tariffs dispute with the U.S. and overall shrinking budgets for labor. That doesn't mean you can't land a great summer job. You just have to find a way to differentiate yourself from the rest. For CBC Radio, I'm Rabina Ahmed-Huck.
3: Thanks very much, Rabina. You're listening to Ottawa Morning. Well, Toronto-based jazz ensemble Bad Bad Not Good is performing a DJ set at Phono this Saturday. Here they are with Found a Light, Beale Street, featuring VCR.

found a light. They're playing Phono this Saturday, a new venue on Bronson and Gladstone. And you're listening to Ottawa Morning here on CBC Radio 1. Now, I'm afraid to say we do have a fair bit of rain in the forecast today. 16 degrees is where we're at. 20 is where we're headed. But there is a special weather statement in effect from Environment Canada about the rainfall. We're talking 30 to 40 millimeters of rain. The good news is that it's from early this morning, so now until early afternoon, and then it should clear up, but not before, as I say, we see 30 to 40 millimeters of rain, maybe severe thunderstorms as well, says Environment Canada. So something to think about as you're heading out and about this morning. Right now, though, we're going to check in with David Giroux, who has an update from the newsroom. Oh, we're waiting for David. I'm not sure if David's there. We'll see if he's there in just a moment. Okay, we're soon going to World Report. Give us 1 minute here.

0: Good morning. I'm Rebecca Zanbergen. You're listening to Ottawa Morning. It is Thursday, June 18th. Remembering a respected elder for decades, Irene Lindsay supported others on their healing journeys. But as a residential school survivor herself, she also learned how to heal.
1: As I worked through all these things, I was feeling quite brave. Here I was taking that anger, hate, blame, shame, and guilt, and I was just throwing it back.
0: More from that archival interview ahead of today's celebration of life for Grandmother Lindsay. Also this hour, this valedictorian credits his mom.
2: She's the reason why I wake up every day at 6 a.m. and say I'm going to go study so that I may give her the best life, give her all the joy that she could get.
0: Words of wisdom from the star pupil of this year's adult high school graduating class. We'll meet him. But first, a parliamentary committee thinks Canada should not allow MAID for people dealing solely with mental illness. More on that story in a moment. And right now in the city, we're looking at temperatures of around 18 degrees. You know what? I don't have my weather forecast up, but I believe that's where we're at. But let's go to David Giroux first to find out what's happening in news headlines. Good morning.
3: Good morning. New data from the Ottawa Police Service shows the number of times officers used force during their duties and breaks down who was on the receiving end. Arthur White Crummy will have the details and reaction for us at the bottom of the clock. And Indigenous leaders in Eastern Ontario and Western Quebec are expressing cautious optimism over a federal bill that promises legally enforceable protections for clean drinking water. Liam Baker will have more on that story in my full newscast at 6:30.
0: Okay, and in fact, it's raining now and 15 degrees. Our high today is 20, and what you really need to know is that there's a special weather statement, and that is about all of the rain we are likely to see between now and early afternoon. 30 to 40 millimeters of rain. Could see a thunderstorm in there as well, clearing up later on, looks like late afternoon. 15 degrees is our low tonight and 19 degrees on Friday. Doug joins us now with more of what's happening on the roads. Mm-hmm. Good morning.
4: And good morning. In the words of Robert Plant, upon us all, a little rain might fall.
0: Indeed. I don't have any rhymes to deliver you, though.
4: It's just Led Zeppelin, you know. It can get a lot worse.
0: I wish I could spout something back at you.
4: It's Lemon Thursday, for example. Pretty quiet on the major routes there. It's early yet. Not seeing any problems. Not even approaching the construction zone there between Bayshore and Woodruff. Seems very efficient. Same thing coming in from and through Orleans. Briefly on the westbound 174. Briefly busy around Cumberland, though, out there near the ferry crossing. No issues over in Gatineau yet. No new construction that I've seen. No problems at all in terms of any collisions right across the city. It is, as you mentioned, though, raining, so that tends to throw a wrench in things. Ottawa doesn't do so well in the rain, and when they wake up and go try to decide whether or not to take in the train, bus, or walking or biking, or they're going to, you know, they like to take the nice dry vehicle. I see more vehicles on rainy days, is what I'm saying. So the other bit of good news, Rebecca, is I can go and get you a coffee if you like, because I have a shadow this week who is going to make his Ottawa Morning debut. Colson Swinarchin has been shadowing me all week on Ottawa Morning and on All in a Day to, you know, help if I'm away or this summer if I'm on vacation or if I'm sick or if I just don't feel like coming in. Got somebody that can fill in for me. So I'm going to be standing back and letting him do the traffic for the rest of the morning. The same thing goes, though. If you see something that we should know about, you can call 613-288-6900 or you can text that number as well. I won't be back, but I'll be here. And Colson will be here just before the 6:30 news.
0: Okay, Doug, thank you very much for that. And

0: It is 14 minutes now past 6 o'clock. Well, it has been a long and emotionally charged debate. Should Canada expand medical assistance in dying to people whose sole underlying diagnosis is mental illness? This week, a parliamentary committee said no and recommended putting that expansion on hold indefinitely. But the issue is far from resolved. Andre Picard is a health columnist for the Globe and Mail. He joins me now for more. Good morning.
1: Good morning.
0: Tell us exactly what the parliamentary committee recommended and what really stands out to you.
1: Well, it's an unusual report. There's a single recommendation, and it says indefinitely exclude people whose sole underlying condition is a mental illness. So it's pretty straightforward, saying to the government, we're not ready for this, we'll never be ready. So essentially do nothing.
0: Right. My understanding is that in other countries where there is MAID, those countries usually also allow for MAID in these instances, right?
1: Yeah. In fact, Canada is the only country with this kind of specific exemption. And it's controversial for that reason and for others. So, yeah, we are the only ones. Mm. And you have to remember, in other countries, so it's very, very rare. Say, take the Netherlands, the country best known for MAID. Only 2% of requests are actually granted. So it's very unusual. And that's what proponents of this would expect in Canada, that this would be used in unusual circumstances. Mm-hmm.
0: So tell me a little bit about the resistance to expanding MAID. Well, what have we heard from that side of it?
1: Well, I think there's several levels of resistance. One is people who oppose MAID altogether, for religious reasons, et cetera. There's a large group of people who say it should only be limited to people whose death is reasonably foreseeable, so who have terminal illness. And then there's this third issue is mental illness different from physical illness, and the fear that it will be used as essentially state-sponsored suicide as opposed to relieving suffering, which is what the law is designed for.
0: I understand the committee did hear from some European countries that expanded MAID solely for mental illness, and there was a pattern, or there seemed to be a pattern, where people requested MAID after experiencing trauma and poverty. What did that play into this decision?
1: Yeah, this is a subject mostly of a lot of public debate. Proponents of this will say is that, well, you won't be granted MAID for poverty. So this is kind of fear-mongering. Now, the pattern, these are very, very small numbers, so it's debatable whether there is a pattern. There's a dissenting report here that said they thought the whole process was fundamentally unfair and flawed, that the witnesses that were invited were all overwhelmingly against MAID for mental illness. So there's kind of a lot of issues that play into this, but the debate ultimately comes down to competency. How do you decide if someone is competent to make a decision like choosing MAID? And again, the proponents will argue we determine competency every single day in the health system. It's not unusual for people with mental illness to have to make decisions, and we have to decide if they're competent to do so.
0: And how much do you think this has become a political issue? Like, do we know what the public thinks about all of this?
1: Yeah, this has always been highly political, you know, long before the law passed 10 years ago. And we know the public has always been way ahead of legislators on this, that they're very supportive, not only for MAID with mental illness, but for things like advanced requests for people with dementia, which of course will be the next big debate. It'll be a much more important debate than this one, which is for a very marginal group.
0: Mm-hmm. Currently, the expansion is set to take effect on March 17th, 2027. That's unless Parliament intervenes. So with this recommendation, where do things go from here?
1: Well, it's in the court of the government. They have to decide if they'll put forward legislation. If not, you know, this will just be allowed. And the other thing the court could do, as the dissenting report recommended, is just send this straight to the Supreme Court and ask them for a ruling, because we know ultimately, like every other MAID issue to date, this will end up ultimately be before the courts. There's many lawsuits on this issue, and there'll be rulings, and the government will have to respond to those. So the dissenters say, let's just get it over with, send it to the court, and let it be decided.
0: Mm-hmm. And how long would that take to wind its way through the Supreme Court and end up ultimately with a decision?
1: Well, if you make a referral, it would happen almost immediately. So it would avoid a lot of this drama of the court hearings, et cetera. They would directly go to the Supreme Court.
0: Hmm. Have politicians weighed in on yesterday's recommendation? Have we heard much from either sides?
1: Oh, I think we've heard from everyone. You know, there's included in the report, each of the parties adds their own. So we know the Liberals want this

0: delayed indefinitely. The Conservatives very much so. They're very enthusiastic about this. If anything, they think it doesn't go far enough. The Bloc, interestingly enough, is very opposed to this. They think the law should be opened up, criticize the government for doing an about-face. And then there's a number of senators who said, you know, send it straight to the court.
1: Mm-hmm. Okay. I guess we'll keep following this. Andre, thank you very much for this.
0: Thank you.
1: Andre Picard is a health columnist for the Globe and Mail.

0: It is 20 minutes now past 6 o'clock. Well, this afternoon, there is a celebration of life for Elder Irene Lindsay. She passed away in May at the age of 87. Now, for many decades, Lindsay offered wisdom and care to Indigenous people here in Ottawa, including women and the families she worked with at Minwashin Lodge. We found this tape of Grandmother Lindsay in the Ottawa Morning Archives. It's from 2005, and she was speaking with the CBC Stella Desjarlais about offering traditional healing to residential school survivors and how she also learned to help herself.
1: My name is Irene Lindsay, and I'm a mother of six and a grandmother of nine, and my spirit name is Eagle Eye Woman. I'm from the Wolf Clan, from the Cree Nation. I was born in One Arrow, Batosh, Saskatchewan, and I went to the residential school in Duck Lake for 8 years. When I left the residential school, I was 13, so I've been in this area now for about 53 years.
2: What does it take for a survivor to want to begin to heal?
1: I think when you start wondering what's happening, when you realize there is something wrong. Like for myself, I went through my married life. I raised my children, and once they left and they were gone, that's when I realized I started to know that there was still something the matter with me. When I first started my healing journey, I was not the person I am today. I was like night today. When I see pictures, I can see, you know, I can see that stuff. But why, I didn't know it then. I guess we get in denial about these things and we don't want to go there. Losing your family, losing your parents, losing your language, losing your spirituality. As I worked through all these things, I was feeling quite brave. I guess brave or strong, because here I was taking that anger, hate, blame, shame, and guilt, and I was just throwing it back. You know, you have to get rid of all that stuff that you carry. I'll take you downstairs now and show you where we do our circles and where we have our dinner when I get the survivors in here. So it's downstairs. Come on in, we'll go down.
3: This way.
1: Sometimes there's 20 people in this room, so it gets packed quite a bit. So once the circle started, everybody that has their story, you can see them, the more they talk, the more, say, one, two, three people talk, things come. Maybe you never thought about that until today, until you heard it here, and maybe triggers something else, and they said, oh my gosh, this happened too, and that happened too, and it goes on. So it starts like that. You have to hear it coming out of your mouth, then it's out. They have to talk about it. We're always going to be in healing. We're always in the healing process. It's going to be like that for the rest of our life, because we have to keep working on that.
0: That was Elder Irene Lindsay speaking with the CBC's Stella Desjarlais back in 2005. Lindsay passed away last month at the age of 87. This afternoon, Minwashin Lodge is holding a celebration of her life. It runs from noon until 2 p.m. And those who cared for Grandmother Lindsay are welcome to attend.

And it is 6:24. 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

0: World Cup game in Vancouver, and if you see the team and think they look particularly good today, give thanks, at least in part, to Spencer Ure. From laundry to logistics, he has been the team's equipment supervisor since 2022. Here is Spencer speaking with Metro Morning host Chris Glover.
1: Probably like my startings in equipment about 10 years ago when I was at TMU as a student, kind of just got a summer job working in the athletics department, doing some events and facility management, and then my boss at the time kind of bridged me with the varsity side of the department. And then I met another couple of people and started working with the men's hockey team, and then kind of with every team, and then also the men's soccer team, just doing laundry once a week and packing. And then kind of you keep meeting people and you keep getting connected. And then I graduated and moved on. And so, yeah, it's basically all equipment that, you know, players are wearing, coaches need to use, the medical staff have. It's about kind of maintaining it, moving it around, making sure it's available. And then kind of a couple things in between, helping our team manager with like logistics, hotels, flights, you know, trucking, stuff like that.
2: What is it like to tackle all of this athlete laundry?
1: Yeah, it's a lot. But I mean, we're taking care of like 65-ish people daily. And that's in all kind of, you know, segments, like obviously training segment, that's what they wear on the field. But then there's also like the, you know, their personal stuff. We're living on the road for, I mean, this point, I've been on the road for 32 days. So potentially it could be another 32, 31 days, hopefully. And so we're taking care of all situations. So it's like, it's not just the stuff they're wearing on the field. It's the stuff they're wearing at the hotel, if they're going for a workout, if they're going for a run or whatever. So we just have a system of laundry loops. So I don't know, you know, it's similar to mesh bags, except laundry loops are a little easier, I think, in the dryer and overall. So it's basically a loop with their name on it, their initials. They put all their stuff on it, goes in the wash, and then it comes back out. And it's that saves us hours and hours and hours and hours and hours. It's kind of been a weird ascent to this. You know, I went to school for environmental science, and now I'm, you know, washing laundry and working with, again, some of the best athletes in our country and in the world. One of those things that's really impactful and really sets the tone and kind of makes it all come together is the anthem at every game. So linking arms with all the guys, all the staff, along the touchline there as the anthem goes, and watching the starting 11 and how they're singing. And for me, looking at them, and I'm looking at their kit because I'm making sure that they look good and that they look, you know, the guy did put on the right shorts and stuff like that. But it's that moment of me looking and seeing them and being like, okay, that we look good. We look like we're ready to go. I can't speak for the coaching, but I can say that we at least look good, and the guys feel good in what they're wearing to perform.
0: Spencer Ure is the equipment supervisor for Team Canada, and he was speaking with the CBC's Chris Glover. Now, here's Milton, Ontario's Billie Ann with her new song, Otis.

0: is Milton's Billie Ann with her new song, Otis. And you're listening to Ottawa Morning, and Colson Swinarchin joins us now with a look at traffic. Good morning.
1: Good morning, Rebecca. Things aren't looking too bad. Nothing's really woken up too much yet. I did get a text that the westbound 417 near the 174 split, there was a tow truck towing a tractor trailer, and it looks like that started to cause a bit of slowdowns there. They said it's mainly a visual distraction, but things are slowing down a bit in that area. Also, on the eastbound 417 heading towards IKEA, things are starting to slow down. But other than that, things are pretty clear. Bridges are mostly clear. I'll be back with more just after the news.
0: Okay, Colson, thank you very much for that. Right now in the city, you're looking at some rain falling, and in fact there's a whole lot of rain falling today, 30 to 40 millimeters between now and early afternoon, maybe a thunderstorm as well. This is Ottawa Morning and the time is 6:30.
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3: Good morning. Some light rain falling and 15 degrees. I'm David Giroux, and here is the latest from the CBC Ottawa newsroom. Police use of force statistics once again show racial disparities in Ottawa. A report to the Police Services Board shows Black and Middle Eastern people were overrepresented in 2025. As Arthur White Crummy reports, it's become a consistent pattern year after year.
4: Ottawa police responded to more than 220,000 service calls last year. They used force in only a small share of those cases, but when they did, Black and Middle Eastern people were more likely to be on the receiving end. That's nothing new. Police began collecting use of force information on race in 2020. Year after year, stats have shown those same groups significantly overrepresented, facing force at several times what their share of the population would predict. The numbers combine two things. Police can display force. Maybe they point a weapon but don't fire it, or actually use it, like firing that weapon, or striking someone with a baton. Last year, officers used or displayed force against 363 people. A quarter of them were Black, even though Black people make up 8% of Ottawa's population. About 10% were Middle Eastern, a group that makes up 6% of the city's people. Hector Addison is with the African Canadian Association of Ottawa.
5: And it looks like nothing has changed from what we had last year.
4: He says there's been training, but it looks like it isn't working.
5: I think we cannot continue to have this high numbers year on year. So something has to be done. And I think the police leadership will have to sit down and see what's going on and then the correct course.
4: Overall, use of force incidents were up last year, about 18% higher than in 2024. Arthur White Crummy, CBC News, Ottawa.
3: Canada's new bail and sentencing reforms are now law after receiving royal assent this week. Bill C-14 is aimed at strengthening the justice system by making it harder for repeat violent offenders to get bail. It also increases penalties for serious crimes, including auto theft, extortion, and violent assault. Police forces and associations in Ontario are welcoming the changes, calling them a long overdue step to improve public safety. But some legal experts warn the changes could add pressure to an already strained court system. Criminal defense lawyer Cassandra Richards says new sentencing rules requiring certain penalties to be served consecutively could strain an already overburdened system.
6: When you have sentencing that forces certain resolutions, it makes it more difficult to resolve, both for defense counsel and for Crown prosecutors. And so this may lead to further delay in a system that's already really plagued by significant delay in getting cases done in a timely manner.
3: Some critics also argue the new law will increase the number of people being held before trial, but that won't necessarily reduce crime rates in a meaningful way. Queen's Park is on pace to sit for one of the shortest non-election years in decades. And experts say that has both strategic benefits and pitfalls for the PCs. Former Liberal Cabinet Minister John Molloy says when the House sits, it puts the spotlight on the opposition parties and their criticisms of Premier Doug Ford. But attempting to get away from that by sitting less could hurt the government as well.
7: I think it just becomes part of a pattern. You know, the gravy plane, the FOI requests, the problems around OSAP, many of the problems around education, what's happening with school boards. There seems to be this string of negative news associated with the government. And then when you add in the idea that they're going home for months at a time and the legislature isn't sitting, over time, these things really do add up.
3: The legislature is currently on a 21-week break, and barring a change, the government is on pace.

Place to sit for 53 days this year. That's well below the average of 84 sitting days a year over the past 50 years. Premier Ford has defended the break. He says he'll spend the next few months on the road talking trade and jobs. The City of Ottawa is declaring part of downtown Ottawa the official arts, culture, and entertainment district of our city. The ACE district includes some of Ottawa's busiest neighborhoods like the Byward Market, Elgin Street,

0: to discover? And what if, in so doing, we helped strengthen our downtown economy and supported our cultural ecosystem at the same time?
1: Sutcliffe says the district is about connecting downtown Ottawa's many art galleries, schools, and institutions. The city is supporting ACE with $600,000 in funding to the Ottawa Art Gallery. Indigenous leaders across eastern Ontario have mixed feelings when it comes to a clean water bill recently tabled by the federal government. The First Nations Clean Water Act was tabled on Tuesday, and while Indigenous leaders say it is a good step forward, they say it is now on the government to move swiftly from legislation to action. Liam Baker has an update.
2: The latest First Nations Clean Water Act comes nearly a year and a half after a previous version died after Parliament was prorogued last January. Currently, the federal government lists 38 First Nations drinking water advisories across Canada. A majority of those lie in Ontario, with some lasting decades. Abram Benedict is the Ontario Regional Chief for the Chiefs of Ontario. He says the new act needs to extend beyond ending advisories and work to prevent them.
3: We've seen time and time again where communities have eliminated boil water advisories only to bring them back because the long-term investments are not there. There needs to be accountability for the systems, for the operators, the government, to ensure that these water systems are safe for our communities.
2: The latest bill includes funding for clean water infrastructure. Kitigan-Zibi Anishinaabeg has been under a water advisory since 1999. The chief, Jean-Guy White Duck, says the new bill places a lot of responsibility on First Nations, but adds this isn't necessarily a bad thing.
4: I think the First Nations have to take responsibility themselves for ensuring clean water. Often it's quite a question of funding, having properly trained personnel.
2: With the House of Commons expected to rise for summer break this week, the new act likely won't be debated before the fall. Liam Baker, CBC News, Ottawa.
1: And that's your CBC News. Now here's Colson with a look at what's happening in traffic.
5: Well, things still aren't too bad out there yet. The 174 westbound is a little slow going through Cumberland near the ferry crossing there. The westbound 417, there's a small slowdown coming into the 174 split in that area. On the west end, the eastbound 417 is starting to get a little slow going through Bell's Corner area. But other than that, things are moving good. You know, the bridges are clear. Things look good in Quebec. The south side's good. And that's all the traffic now.
6: All right, Colson, thank you very much for that. People are on the roads contending, though, with the rain, because there's quite a bit of that coming in the morning hours and into the early afternoon. 15 degrees is over where we're at, and rain is falling. 20 degrees is our high today. We're talking 30 to 40 millimeters of rain, by the way, coming down today. Maybe a thunderstorm as well. 15 degrees is our low tonight. And then tomorrow, Friday, chance of showers and 19 degrees. And Chrisalee Ramlakhan is here now with the business report. Good morning.
7: Hi, good morning, Rebecca.
6: So how are the markets reacting following this the deal that's been signed? Essentially, it's aiming to end the U.S.-Iran war. What are we hearing from the markets?
7: Well, shares are mostly lower in Europe. However, benchmarks in Japan and South Korea surged to new records after the U.S. and Iran signed their initial agreement aimed at ending the war, and oil prices have fallen. So this rally in Asia followed a retreat, though, yesterday on Wall Street, driven by speculation that the Federal Reserve may raise interest rates this year to try to curb inflation. So the S&P 500 slumped 1.2% after the Fed released projections showing nearly half of its policymakers foresee at least one increase to its main interest rate this year. The Dow dropped more than 500 points and the Nasdaq tumbled 354 points. And we know higher rates can tap the brakes on inflation, but they can also slow the economy and hurt prices for investments. And Canadian stocks were also weighed down. The S&P TSX was down 264 points.
6: You've been talking about this story all week, but the CRTC continuing to go after telecom fees. Tell us the latest there.
7: Yes, that's right. So Rogers is the latest big three telecom to get a warning from the CRTC over new fees. So new rules took effect on Friday, banning telecoms from charging customers when they activate, change, or cancel their cell phone plans. They wanted Canadians to be able to take advantage if there are better deals out there without having to worry about, you know, getting a fee on one end or the other, right? Now the commission says it's aware that Rogers has started charging customers a new $40 device setup fee, a $25 shipping charge, and an unspecified SIM card fee. Now, Rogers are

0: argues its new charges should qualify as optional and be exempt from the new policy. And as you were saying, Bell and TELUS have also claimed their new fees should be exempt as well when they received similar warnings from the CRTC. So we'll have to wait and see here if the CRTC has any teeth to actually stop these telecoms from charging these fees.
1: Speaking of looking to make more money, Apple is going to raise its prices. Why does it say it needs to do that?
0: Yes. So Apple plans to raise prices on its products to offset increasing memory and storage chip costs. So that's from CEO Tim Cook in a Wall Street Journal interview. So a surge in AI-driven demand for data centers has forced consumer electronics companies into fierce competition for dwindling supplies, which is driving prices sharply higher. So groups representing automakers, retailers, electronics firms, and others had warned earlier this month that the increasing demand for memory chips could lead to dramatic price hikes in consumer goods and also disrupt supply chains. So Cook says the company has been doing its best to mitigate the huge increases that are being passed on to it. He says the company has been trying to shield customers from the increases, but the situation has become unsustainable. So Cook, who will hand over the reins to John Ternus in September, did not disclose when or how much prices might rise, nor which products could be impacted specifically. But we do know that Apple is reportedly on track to release its first foldable iPhone in September, alongside the iPhone 18 Pro and Pro Max. So, yeah.
1: Is a foldable iPhone, is that just a flip phone? Or do...
0: That is very funny. We've come full circle with that. But no, my boyfriend used to have one of these phones where it basically looks like an iPad that you can like fold in half. And I remember like when he would go to like pay for something at a gas station, whatever, he'd open it up and everyone would be like, what is that? They're like, are you paying with your iPad?
1: Have a big phone,
0: a big screen on your phone, and right, then sometimes you can like fold it and like, you know, have it folded so you can watch and without a stand.
1: I think it's a flip phone. It's Chrisley. Thank you very much for this. I appreciate your time.
0: That would be funny if they just came out with a flip phone.
1: I mean it flips open. That was Chrisley Ramlakhan with the business news.

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1: I want to begin by telling you a story about a remarkable woman who lived in a small village in the Democratic Republic of Congo. Yes!
0: That remarkable woman is Billy Amisi's mom, and she was standing front and center in an auditorium earlier this week watching her 21-year-old son rock his high school graduation speech at the adult high school. Ottawa Morning's Hallie Cottenham met up with Billy Amisi, the valedictorian of his class.
2: Congratulations.
3: Thank you very much. Everyone is always telling me the same thing for the past 2 days now.
2: Do you get tired of hearing it?
3: I feel like it's something good. I've not been congratulated in my life in the past. And when you get congratulated, it feels like, yeah, you've reached to a great accomplishment in your life. Yeah.
2: Well, I won't say it for the next few minutes. I'm not going to say I'll never say it again.
3: Oh, yeah.
2: Okay. What was your reaction when you found out that you were the guy?
3: There was something. Like, I didn't even nominate myself as one of the nominees, but I got chosen by the school. I believe that school is not just a place where I go and study and then I go home and work or something like that. I believe it's a place where I get to meet new people, get to have a good community. And I chose that as my path towards school.
2: So you looked at school not as a way necessarily of just getting good grades?
3: Yeah.
2: But you did get good grades.
3: Yes.
2: What kind of grades did you get?
3: I have an 83 average in all my courses, and it's not easy. Like, it's very hard to maintain an 80 plus average in all my classes. Yeah.
2: Congratulations for getting honored.
3: Thank you very much.
2: So what was your favorite subject?
3: It's math, basically. I love very much the calculations. I like

0: the concept behind it. Yeah, math is my favorite subject.
1: But your journey to get to this point has been rather complicated.
0: Yes, it has been very complicated. Back in Africa, I didn't have any hopes of going into further studies because it was very expensive. Yeah, until I got the grace of getting to come here to Canada, whereby I get the facilities, the capabilities, the assistance that I need to progress furthermore in my studies. It has always been a struggle for me, but I keep on giving it all that I can. Yeah.
1: Listeners don't see your fist raised there.
2: That's great.
0: Yeah.
1: Where does your family story begin?
0: Well, it begins in a small village in the Democratic Republic of Congo. It's called Isiro. It's usually, I believe, near a small sub-county called Otuwele. My mom was born there. She gave birth to her first son there. When she gave birth to us, it was in the same village. And then after some time, she moved to Uganda to come. And she was only seeking for a better life for us. So she was looking for a better education system for us, her children. And she moved to Uganda, where we lived for 13 years.
1: That must have been difficult for your mom to raise you guys alone?
0: Yes, it was difficult. That's why I chose to honor her on my graduation. She was very proud of me.
1: What does your mom mean to you?
0: She's not just like a person who raised me up. She's a person I look up to. Like, if I ever wish to have great achievements in my life, I would look at her and wish that she may be there to experience the joy that her son has actually made it. She is the reason why I wake up every day at 6 a.m. and say, I'm going to go study. I'm going to make sure I work so that I may give her the best life. And I want to cherish that time, give her all the joy that she could get. Yes.
1: You mentioned now your speech.
0: Yes.
1: Your valedictory speech.
0: Yes.
1: How did that go?
0: It went so great. I didn't expect it to go that great. Most people in the school, the teachers, the students are coming to me and they're like, it was amazing. Some people told me they cried during the speech. It's something, you know. I brought the story of my mom and how she struggled to bring us up and all the stuff that she had to go through. She got diagnosed with diabetes, and it was so hard on her, but she still struggled with us. She said, I'm going to stay with my children. I'm going to make sure that they have a better future. And through that choice that she made, I chose myself as well to make sure that I may not only focus on myself, but try to help others as well. That's why I always help around my school. Yes.
1: Can you tell me the story of how it is that you're going to school at the adult high school?
0: Well, okay, I arrived here in the year 2023 in December. My mom really wanted me to start going to school, and it's a wonderful experience that I've had in this school for sure. Yeah.
1: Tell me about the test.
0: Oh, that's one interesting story right there. Okay. Like, back in Africa, I was already doing pure mathematics. It's a bit equivalent to calculus here. And upon arriving here, since I had done like a lot of years without studying grade 10, grade 9 math, I didn't really have much knowledge in that, but that's the test that I was given. So I didn't pass it, bam, I'm down to grade 10 and I have to restart again.
1: How did you react to that?
0: Oh, it was not good at all. Like, I always kept on interrupting the teacher. I'm like, I already know these things. I'm supposed to be in a higher level of math right now. And the teacher is saying, okay, you failed grade 10. So like, so I just had to start from there and work my way up. So it helped me a lot to understand the system here, and it helped me grow. Upon arriving here, I didn't really wish to socialize very much, to speak to people and try to have conversations, have friends. I always told myself I have classmates, not friends. But the experience that I've had at adult high school has enabled me to open up. I talk more to people, I engage more, I have friends. I actually have friends here in Canada. Wow, that feels so good to say it, yes.
1: If there's one message that you want to share with your fellow students or any students listening, what would that be?
0: It's a choice. The choices that we make today determine the people that will become tomorrow. You see, every single choice has consequences.

0: sequence behind it. Here in Canada, I would say students are very much privileged. You have all these resources before you. Make the right choice and make good use of them to have a better future, because the choice that you do make today will actually determine the kind of a person, the kind of a personality that you will become in the time to come. So make the right choice using the available resources to become successful in the time to come. I heard that Albert Einstein was rejected very many times when he applied for university, but still he chose to continue on, perseverance in what he was doing, and at the end of it, he's known as some of the great scientists that we know today.
1: Speaking of university,
0: yes, I have some good news. I applied for civil engineering, my bachelor's in civil engineering at Carleton University, and I got accepted, and I'm to start school in September. It's a very good, great joy in the heart of my mom again, and it's also to myself, because as I said before, It's like something that I could just imagine in my head, but right now I'm actually going into university. I'm very excited for what tomorrow brings. Yeah, my mom's, I can't say it enough. She's so happy.
1: Thank you so much, Billy, for meeting me here.
0: Thank you very much.
1: Great
0: as well.
1: Great to meet you here.
0: Thank you.
2: Billy Amisi, valedictorian of this year's graduating class at Ottawa's Adult High School. Congratulations to Billy, and he is off to Carleton University in the fall to study civil engineering.

0: is Ottawa's Slim Moore and the Marques with Riverside Drive. And it is Ottawa Morning that you've got us yourself tuned to at 91.5 FM and listening to us, perhaps streaming us on the CBC News app as well. And John Hancock joins us now with a look at sports.
1: Hi, Rebecca.
0: And John, an exciting announcement that Canada's captain has been cleared to play today at the World Cup.
2: We've been talking about Alphonso Davies all week, so why not continue, right? Yes, he got the go-ahead. Coach Jesse Marsh says he'll see how the match tonight goes before determining how to use Davies, who of course is recovering from that hamstring injury while playing for Bayern Munich in a Champions League semifinal back in May. Big match is coming up tonight in Vancouver against Qatar. 6 o'clock. Here's Jesse Marsh.
3: Our challenge right now is to really stay in the moment. I don't want to make random cliches here. I heard enough of those in England, but I was at the match Switzerland versus Qatar, and I saw their commitment to make sure that even when they went down the game, that they were going to give themselves a chance to find a way to get a result. And I thought to myself, this is going to be a really tough match. We are expecting their best, and we're going to make sure that we're going to be at our best as well.
2: So that's coming up at 6 o'clock, 1 of 4.

0: More matches today. What happened yesterday? Well, England beat Croatia 4-2. Harry Kane scored twice in the first half. Ghana scored in stoppage time to beat Panama 1-0. World Cup opener for both those countries. That game in Toronto at BMO Field, almost 43,000 turned out on a wet and chilly night. Colombia made a triumphant return to the World Cup after missing out 4 years ago, beating Uzbekistan 3-1 in Mexico City. And Congo held Portugal to a 1-1 draw in a match played in Houston. Congo was playing in its first match at the World Cup in 52 years. I think they were Zaire back then. So Congo, there's some big surprises so far. And looking forward to Canada's match today.
1: Oh, we are too. Okay, let's talk about the Toronto Maple Leafs naming their new head coach yesterday.
0: Yeah, just after we went off the air, Jim Hiller was named the 41st head coach in franchise history. He returns to Toronto, spent four seasons as an assistant coach from 2015 to 2019. He replaces Craig Berube, part of an offseason overhaul by new GM John Chayka. The LA Kings fired Hiller on March 1st after a loss to Edmonton. Hockey Hall of Famer Brian Trotcher, longtime Islander, six Stanley Cup winner, is going to be featured on a Canada Post stamp to celebrate Indigenous leaders in sport. Stamps featuring Trottier also include Chief Wilton Littlechild and Edward Lenny. They were unveiled Wednesday at the Calgary Public Library. And the Professional Women's Hockey League draft wrapped up in Detroit. 72 players chosen over six rounds. Ottawa Charge had the 11th pick in the first round. They took defender Vivian Jungles out of Wisconsin University. They selected Jordan Ray out of Yale with the 23rd pick in round two. I know you're going to have more about this, right?
1: We are having a Charge fan panel on to talk about who we got and what they think and all of that good stuff. So yeah, that's coming up just before 8.
0: Yeah, Vancouver Golden Eyes made the American defender Carolyn Harvey the first overall pick on the same day she was named the International Ice Hockey Federation's Female Player of the Year. Of course, the four newest teams, Hamilton, Detroit, Vegas, and San Jose, stocked their larder with players as they get ready to join the league. 12-team league next season.
1: So many new rookies playing. Okay, let's talk about the Jays.
0: Well, the poor old Red Sox just can't get the big hit they wanted. They stranded 13 base runners. They went 0-for-12 with runners in scoring position, much like they did in the first game of the series that they lost. Jays used seven pitchers and shut out Boston 3-0. Max Scherzer couldn't start because of back spasms, so Braden Fisher did start. Trey Savage gets the start in today's finale. They're going for the sweep. Andreas Jimenez, by the way, had two hits, an RBI, three stolen bases, and Vladimir Guerrero Jr. drove in two. Frontier League Baseball, Ottawa Titans had their five-game winning streak, and they lost in New Jersey 5-1. Rubber match coming up today. And the Canadian Track and Field Championships underway in Ottawa. Runs until Sunday at the Terry Fox Athletic Center on Riverside Drive. Christopher Williams of Vaughan, Ontario, set to defend his national title in the men's 400-meter semi, with the final taking place on Friday. So we'll keep an eye on that.
1: We're going to talk more about that as well after 8 o'clock this morning.
0: I'll see you tomorrow.
1: All right, John, thanks for this. That's John Hancock with sports, and we've got Colson back to tell us how the roads are looking.
2: Well, things are starting to pick up as we hit that part of the morning. The westbound eastbound 417, sorry, is heavy as you hit where it joins the 416 to about Green Bank. On the other end, the westbound 417 is busy in the area around UOttawa there. The westbound 174 is also slow as you head through Cumberland. The bridges are all pretty clear still, except for the Champlain, which is picking up as it comes towards Ottawa, towards Ontario in the south. In the south end of the city, nothing major. Things are a bit slow on Hunt Club eastbound near the Nepean Sports Club, but other than that, things are looking good out there.
1: Okay, excellent. Colson, thank you very much for that. And David Giroux is back with an update as well.
3: Black people continue to be the most likely to be on the receiving end when Ottawa police use force in the course of their duties. A new report with 2025 data shows that police used or displayed force against 363 people. About a quarter were black, even though black people only make up 8% of Ottawa's population. Canada's new bail and sentencing reforms are now law. Bill C-14 will make it harder for repeat violent offenders to get bail. It also increases penalties for serious crimes. Police forces and associations in Ontario are welcoming the changes, calling them a long overdue step to improve public safety. Others are concerned it will overburden the court system. More news in half an hour.
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5: When Tim Houston ran to be the Premier of Nova Scotia, he said he would fix that province's healthcare system. After 5 years in office, we'll talk to Premier Tim Houston about healthcare, housing, and whether he thinks Canada is working.
6: Canada is an incredible country, and I like it just the way it is.

0: and Marcia Young. Good morning. I'm Rebecca Zandberg, and you're listening to Ottawa Morning. It is Thursday, June 18th. Dozens of First Nations in Canada are still without safe drinking water. The federal government says it has a plan to fix the problem, but will it work?
1: In the end, I think the First Nations have to run their own affairs when it comes to monitoring, ensuring they have clean water in their community.
0: Chief Jean-Guy White Duck of Kittagong Zibi joins us just after 7:30 with more. And the Ottawa Charge made its picks in the PWHL entry draft last night, and the team is now flush with rookies.
2: Feels very exciting. I have not been to Ottawa. Definitely going to be a lot colder than Florida, which will be an adjustment.
0: Our Charge fan panel is here to share their thoughts on all of this. But first, does AI have any business in the art world? Coming up, we'll hear about an AI event that was canceled after receiving backlash online. And right now in the city, it's raining lightly and 15 degrees. 20 is our high today, and we will see a whole lot of rain today. In fact, 30 to 40 millimeters. There's a special weather statement about that and also about the risk of a thunderstorm we could see today as well. Again, 20 degrees is our high. We're down to 15 degrees tonight. And then tomorrow and Saturday, both kind of potentially rainy days, cloudy for sure. 19 degrees on both of those days. David Giroux joins us now from the CBC Ottawa Newsroom. Good morning.
3: Good morning. A number of law enforcement bodies across Ontario are welcoming the federal government's long-promised bail and sentencing reforms, but some experts worry they won't do much to actually stop crime and could actually hurt already marginalized communities. We'll have more on that story for you at the bottom of the clock. And Premier Doug Ford's government is on pace to sit for the fewest days of any Ontario government over the past five decades, in a year when voters are not headed to the polls. As a result, experts warn the decision to shorten the calendar at Queen's Park comes with its strategic benefits and pitfalls for the Tories. Our Queen's Park reporter will have the details in my full newscast at 7:30.
0: Okay, David, thank you very much. Colson is in as well to let us know how things are out there on the roads. Good morning.
4: Good morning. Well, the eastbound 417 is heavy past the 416 merger and again in the area around Carling. The westbound 174 on the other side is slow near Jeanne d'Arc Boulevard, and it's also slow further out through Cumberland. All the bridges are currently clear at the moment, and the Quebec side is moving well, as is the south. The folks over at National Defense Headquarters, things are starting to slow a little bit down near Moody. But other than that, things are moving well. But it is, as you mentioned, you know, quite dark, pretty rainy out there. Things are slick, visibility is low. So just make sure you've got your lights on and drive carefully. But I'll be back with more in 15.
0: Great advice, Colson. Thank you very much for that. It is 13 minutes now past 7 o'clock. A Chinatown cafe that highlights the work of local artists is facing backlash this week. Art House was scheduled to host a meetup, a club of sorts, for folks interested in AI. Well, that didn't go over well. And in the end, the cafe owner canceled the event. Geneviève Bertrenet is owner and creative director of Art House and joins us now in studio. Good morning.
5: Good morning.
0: So let's start with the event itself. What was this really?
5: So the event, the purpose of the event was really a meetup, as you mentioned. It was an opportunity for people to get together to either, if they were currently working on any AI-related projects, they could bring in their projects, talk to other people about their projects, but also just come in to speak with other folks who are either interested in AI or who have something to say, inviting people to come ask questions. Everybody was welcome, right? All opinions and all no skills required. Mm-hmm. Really, it was kind of an exploratory event.
0: Yeah, and you were the host venue, but who are the people behind the club or the event itself?
5: So there were a number of people, but primarily the host was Simon Bergeron, who runs a company called Lemon Brand. And I believe they're involved in building AI software and helping companies find AI-supported solutions in their business, as well as AGI Ventures Canada, okay. Which has similar kind of mission.
0: I assume they approached you to host it at Art House?
5: That's correct,
0: okay.
5: Yeah.
0: So you posted about the event, yeah. And then what happened?
5: And then

0: Pretty quickly, people started to voice their concern, their disappointment, discontent with the event being hosted in this space, and we realized that there was limited information provided and context around the intentions behind the event and our position relative to AI and all of that. And so I think that this created the buzz that you're referring to.
1: Were you surprised by the reaction, or looking, or hindsight's 2020, and you realize now? Oh,
0: that definitely, absolutely. I think that that was part of the oversight on my part, on our part, was that this kind of strong response could definitely be anticipated and of course understood, right, given all of the concerns.
1: Yeah, and so what were some of the comments that stood out to you, that, and did they, was there some valid points in there?
0: I think absolutely, because I think that the way that let's say AI is being done now, it could be done a lot better. There are a lot of valid concerns, right, about how AI is being run, or decision making around AI, impacts on society, environment, all of those things, right? And so there were, of course, like a lot of those comments talking about specifying certain concerns, talking about how AI does not have a place. In the art space, these kinds of conversations maybe shouldn't happen. That really, like, AI has no
1: door should be closed to it altogether.
0: Yeah.
1: So you canceled the event. Was that a hard decision to make?
0: It was for me initially. I mean, there was a lot of deliberating, because at the end of the day, I do still believe that conversations need to be had about this topic, and that was really kind of like my intention behind bringing this in, was that
1: conversations around AI,
0: AI in general, right. Yeah,
1: but also in the art space.
0: Yes, absolutely. Yeah. Just broadly, right, in all spaces, but especially in the art space, because a lot of people are touched there. And so I do believe that the conversations need to be had in order for us to be able to move forward towards, you know, a better way of doing things in a collaborative way.
1: But it doesn't sound like it was only conversations that were going to happen.
0: No.
1: The event was bring your project.
0: Was bring your projects, yeah. But open a conversation. And so this is where we realize that the positioning, right, if we are to approach this kind of thing, then the positioning is very important, and the communication, clarity of intention and all of that is very important, and should have been more considered, right, mm-hmm. before.
1: And what is your sort of thoughts on should the door be closed entirely, or is it, you say there's a conversation to be had, but does that conversation potentially lead to there's a way to include it in some way?
0: I mean, potentially, I do think that like AI does offer a lot of potential, right, for humanity, let's say in general, but we're a long way from being able to reach that potential with minimal downsides.
1: Mm-hmm. Yeah. Do you think you would host an AI event if you marketed it or posted it on social media in a better way?
0: I think that is definitely something to be considered. I'm not sure that we're closing the door entirely to AI events in the future, but there are many steps that we need to take before we consider that again.
1: Mm-hmm.
0: Yeah.
1: And the clientele you serve, I mean, these are folks largely who are artists themselves, right? In some aspect of
0: yeah, art. I think that our audience includes a lot of creatives.
1: And what would you want to say to them today if you know they had these concerns, and this is a conversation though that you think should still be happening because AI is here and

0: you know, it's marching on. So what would you want to tell your clientele this morning?
1: I suppose, well, first of all, we're obviously, very sorry for any hurt, right? We understand, right, the level of threat that a lot of people are feeling. And so, the feeling of safety, within our community is kind of our priority. And so, we just want people to know that. And then the otherwise that, in engaging in dialogue, especially about, uncomfortable things, is often necessary, you know, to move forward, and that, exploring a topic, and, you know, getting more informed, doesn't necessarily mean that you are shifting your opinion on it. But this is a complex, nuanced issue, right? There are many, many layers to explore, right? Okay. And it can be a yes, but, and you know,
0: yep.
1: And that kind of situation. I don't think it's a straight yes or no for anybody.
0: Okay. Well, thank you for coming in and explaining, and I'm sure your clientele and the people, your patrons, are happy to hear from you as well this morning. Thank you for this.
1: I appreciate that. Thank you.
0: Geneviève Bertinet is owner and creative director of Art House on Somerset Street West in Ottawa's Chinatown.

0: Ready, everyone? Now think goose. Forward march!
1: So that is a clip from the 1970 Disney film, The Aristocats. Just to get you in the mood for our next story, we're talking about the porch goose, huh? Well, let me tell you, that's when people dress up a plastic or concrete goose in cute little outfits. It's a thing. And to tell us more, we've reached two people who are all in on the porch goose. Carlos Card is the owner of Chaya Home and Garden Decor, and Kate Folk has a porch goose on her stoop in Merrickville. Good morning to you both.
2: Good morning.
3: Glad to be here.
1: Carlos, I'll start with you. You've got a porch goose, right?
3: I do.
1: Okay. And what is it and why is it?
3: I think the why is pretty straightforward. Lately, over the last couple of years, there's just been a parade of bad news. And the goose make people smile. I've never had anybody walk through the front door of the store and see these things all dressed up and not have a big smile on their face.
1: Yeah.
3: It's just harmless fun.
1: And you're having trouble stocking these porch geese? Like, people are buying these quite regularly.
3: Yeah, it's actually kind of a funny story. I don't do the buying for the store. My wife does that. So I never really know what's coming in. And when these goose arrived earlier in the year, we did the typical sort of unboxing video that you normally do for social media. And you can hear me in the background say, those things are never going to sell when they pulled them out of the box. We posted that video. And then within a week or so, they were all gone. 50 geese.
1: What do they sell for?
3: They're $74.95, and then the outfits are sold separately, and there must be 50 different outfits for these things.
1: Wow. Give me an example of some of these outfits.
3: Well, the one I have here today, if you can see it, has a rain slicker on.
1: Mm-hmm. Perfect.
3: This is Lisa. Because it's raining today, we also have one dressed up like a cowboy that we call Clint Geesewood.
1: Yes.
3: There's wedding ducks, there's Thanksgiving ducks, there's Christmas ducks. We are waiting for a shipment of about 800 outfits and another 350 geese. And now there's a smaller goose for your desk that comes with its own set of outfits.
1: There's a desk goose.
3: Oh my goodness.
1: Okay. And the outfits, how much do they go for?
3: Those are $24.95.
1: Okay, so people are all in this. Kate, you got your first duck. How did that happen?
2: Well, when

0: Carlos posted that video on Instagram. I'm also a business owner in Merrickville. And when he posted it, I was on the same side as Carlos. I sent him a message and said, what on earth are you thinking selling these strange geese that you can dress up like a hot dog? But then they came into the shop and I went in to visit Tim and Lisa and realized how hilariously adorable they were. And grabbed one for myself, brought it home, and it has become a little member of our family. My 7-year-old daughter absolutely loves it.
1: Your 7-year-old daughter who's sitting on your lap, I understand.
0: She sure is. She's sitting here with me. She's the proud mother goose. We call him Goose Goose. And she gets her inspiration for outfits from some of the ones that she sees in Carlos's shop in Chaya. But then she decided to make her own outfits. So she does art lessons in sweet little Merrickville in our village every Monday. And so for weeks, every art lesson, she would go in and learn how to sew, learn how to make hats, do some different bunting styles and things, all to make outfits for Goose Goose.
1: And so how often are you swapping out the outfits?
0: We don't necessarily swap. We more add to the outfit.
1: More is more.
0: More is more. Goose Goose started with a beautiful hat that Briar made for Goose Goose with beautiful bows coming down from it. Goose Goose got a beautiful rose necklace. She now has a smock dress. So each week from art lessons, Goose Goose just gets fancier and fancier.
1: Yeah. Carlos, I know there's some really great names too. You mentioned one of them, but Ryan Goosling, Anne of Goose Gables, Alanis Honkaset. And you're making some really great stop motion, videos about porch geese that you're putting on Instagram. Was that ever on your bingo card that you'd be doing that?
2: It absolutely was not. But I decided to do it because the staff here said it would be fun. And then, you know, we got another, after we went through the first 50 geese, we got another 50 in. So I did a couple of these stop motion videos and same thing. Within about a week, those were all gone. We've had to temporarily shut down our website because we're having trouble just keeping up with all the insanity with the phone calls and the messages.
1: Really?
2: We'll resurrect that in July. Once we're fully stocked again. Right now, we're just keeping a list of pre-orders. As soon as the geese come in, a fairly substantial number of them are already spoken for.
1: And how big are the porch geese themselves? Not the desk goose, but the porch goose.
2: They're about 24 inches high.
1: Okay.
2: And the ones we sell are actually metal. So they're made to go outside. And there's a little hole in the bottom you can uncap and fill them with sand so it weights them down, or there's a mechanism that will allow you to attach them to your porch if you want to.
1: And do you know anything, Carlos, about the origins of the porch goose? Where does this come from? Where did it start?
2: Yeah, I do. They're the bane of my existence, so I know a lot about them. They started back in the 70s in the southern U.S. Back in the 70s, they were a really big thing down there, and mostly they were concrete. And then that sort of died off, and I can't tell you why, but for some reason in the last year or so, they've just exploded back onto the scene. There are so many Facebook pages dedicated to these geese, I've lost track, some here in Canada, some worldwide. We've sent these things as far away as Australia.
1: Kate, what do you love about Goose Goose? That's the name of yours. What do you love about it so much?
0: Goose Goose. I, like Carlos said at the beginning, I agree with him that it just brings joy when life, all of us are navigating through lots of different things, news, family, work stressors, things like that. And how can you not laugh when you drive by somebody's house and there's a goose dressed up as a hot dog? It is just so silly and lighthearted and brings me joy. I also laugh when I'll, you know, come in, I'll wake up in the morning, come out to say good morning, and Goose Goose is sitting on our couch, or Goose Goose is suddenly inside helping make pancakes in the morning because
1: truly a member of the family.
0: Absolutely a member of the family.
1: All right. Kate and Carlos, thank you so much for this. A fun conversation this morning. Thank you.
2: Thanks for having us.
1: Carlos Card is the owner of Chaya Home and Garden Decor, and Kate Folk has a porch goose on her stoop in Merrickville. And Colson is back to let us know how things are out there on the roads.
3: Well, things are heavy on the eastbound 417, couple stretches, one after Moody and the other heading through Maitland. On the other end of the city, the westbound 417 is heavy through the 174 merger.

0: Pill after you Ottawa. Things are also slow on the westbound 174 at Jeanne d'Arc Boulevard and also in Cumberland. There's more, but I'll get back to you after the news.
1: Okay, thank you very much for that. And the time now is 7:30.
2: This is CBC News. Good morning. Some light rain falling and 15 degrees. I'm David Giroux, and here's the latest from the CBC Ottawa newsroom. When Ottawa police use force in the course of their duties, black people are once again more likely to be on the receiving end. That's according to a new report with 2025 data going to the Police Service Board. It shows that police used or displayed force against 363 people. About a quarter were black, even though black people only make up 8% of Ottawa's population. Hector Addison of the African-Canadian Association of Ottawa says it's the same year after year. He thinks part of the problem is officer perception.
3: They perceive black people as violent, okay? So that perception alone sometimes influences their behavior. When you perceive somebody as violent, you are likely going to use force. So that, I'm sure, may account for the reason.
2: Middle Eastern people were also overrepresented in those statistics, but there was some improvement there, dropping from about 20% of those facing police force to about 10%. Overall, use of force incidents in Ottawa rose up about 18% compared to 2024. The federal government's reforms to Canada's bail and sentencing system officially become law earlier this week. In Ontario, the bill is being welcomed by police associations as a long overdue step toward improving public safety. But critics say it may not significantly reduce crime rates. Tyler Cheese reports.
4: I don't think heavier penalties will make a lot of difference.
5: Irvin Waller, a criminology professor at the University of Ottawa, says the new bail reform law won't reduce overall crime rates on its own.
4: I think what we're going to see is an increase in the remand population, the number of people who have not yet received bail in provincial jails.
5: The law makes it harder for repeat violent offenders to be released before trial and increases penalties for serious offenses like auto theft, extortion, and violent assault. It's something police forces and associations have been calling for in recent years. Scott Mills with the OPP Association says calls for stricter bail rules ramped up following the 2022 killing of Officer Greg Pierschella.
6: The person was out on bail and that's alleged to have done it. So that was really a tipping point for us as a police associations.
5: In a statement, Toronto Police said the force supports the legislation and will continue working with all levels of government on public safety. Tyler Cheese, CBC News, Toronto.
2: Premier Doug Ford's government is on pace to sit for one of the shortest non-election years at Queen's Park in decades. And experts say that has both strategic benefits and pitfalls for the PCs. Queen's Park reporter Sean Jeffords has that story.
7: Rather than sitting here and arguing with each other, we're actually going to get out there and talk to the people.
8: Premier Doug Ford responding to criticisms about the 21-week break now underway at Queen's Park. His government is on pace to sit for 53 days this year, well below the average of 84 sitting days a year over the past five decades at Queen's Park. But conservative strategist Mitch Heimpel says voters won't use sitting days as the bar to measure success.
9: Most voters probably evaluate the sitting of the legislature on the basis of what gets accomplished and not how long the butts were in the seats.
8: Former Liberal Cabinet Minister John Molloy says when the House sits, it puts the spotlight on the opposition parties and their criticisms of Ford. But the short session could contribute to a larger negative narrative about the government, he says.
10: It just becomes part of a pattern. The gravy plane, the FOI requests, the problems around OSAP.
8: Premier Ford has defended the break. He says he'll spend the next number of months on the road talking trade and jobs. Sean Jeffords, CBC News, Toronto.
2: Some Indigenous leaders in Eastern Ontario and Western Quebec say the federal government's new First Nations Clean Water Act puts a lot of onus on First Nations. That new bill also calls for federal funding for water infrastructure and makes legally enforceable protections for safe drinking water. Jean-Guy White Duck is the chief of Kitigan-Zibi Anishinaabeg. The Western Quebec community has been under a water advisory since 1999.
11: But in the end, I think the First Nations have to run their own affairs when it comes to monitoring, ensuring they have clean water in their community. And the challenge is having the proper infrastructure to do it. And hopefully this will allow for the dollars that are required to get this done everywhere.

The federal government tabled that bill on Tuesday. The chiefs of Ontario say the new bill is a step forward, but needs to work to eliminate active water advisories and prevent future ones. Auto shops and municipalities

0: aren't required to collect them. Adam Moffat is the executive director of the Ontario Tire Dealers Association. He says there hasn't been much movement, although the Ministry of the Environment and Parks has proposed some updates to the regulations.
1: That proposal went to the market in the month of April, looking for feedback. At the end of April, they did close the feedback period. The MECP informed us that they received quite a bit of feedback and they had to evaluate the proposal and steps going forward.
0: Moffat says the association is talking to members, MPPs, and producer responsibility organizations about what can be done to address the issues around tire recycling. And that's your CBC News. Now here's Colson with a look at what's happening in traffic.
2: Well, things are moving well on most of the bridges, but it's very heavy on the southbound Champlain heading towards Ontario. Things are mostly clear in Quebec. There's a bit of a slowdown entering Gatineau after the bend on the westbound 50. Down in the south, it's a bit busy on Riverside in both directions, heading into Billings and also on Hunt Club Road, crossing the Rideau River in both directions. But other than that, things are moving pretty well in the city, but it might also be pretty clear in the next few days because today is the last day of school for both the French public and Catholic boards, we found out. So school's out for the summer.
3: Yeah, they must be pumped. Okay, Colson, thank you very much for that. Some light rain falling right now and 15 degrees. Our high today is 20. Some showers through the day. In fact, there's a special weather statement for 30 to 40 millimeters of rain falling. Kind of ending early afternoon by the looks of it, but maybe a thunderstorm in there as well. Again, 20 is our high. We're down to 15 degrees tonight and kind of overcast for Friday and Saturday as well. Maybe some more showers, and our temperature will be at around 19 degrees on those days. Well, this week, Canada's Minister of Indigenous Services announced a bill she says will help deliver clean drinking water to First Nations communities. Minister Mandy Golmasty says Bill C-37 will create a legislative framework to protect drinking water in First Nations communities. And if passed, comes with $4.6 billion in funding to make that happen. Locally, First Nations leaders say that funding is desperately needed. Jean-Guy Whiteduck is chief of Kittagong Zibi Anishinaabeg. He joins me now with more. Good morning.
4: Good morning.
3: Overall, are you pleased to see this announcement?
4: Well, it's a start, I guess. It's not perfect. Obviously, the bill has a number of flaws in it, but definitely pushes the responsibility towards the First Nations much more than it is presently. Mm-hmm. But the extra funding will help the communities definitely to improve the situation. Our situation has been a uranium metal in their water, and which we've been working on for 10 years to improve. And the extra dollars will definitely help to improve the infrastructure and make sure everyone has potable water.
3: Yeah. I want to talk a little bit more about the flaws you see in the bill in a moment, but if you could just sort of expand on how, what percentage of your community, for instance, doesn't have access to that kind of water right now?
4: Well, we have municipal type services for about maybe 60%. The other 40, because our community dispersed over a 50 kilometer area, it makes it difficult to reach everyone. So a lot of people are operating with wells and septic systems, and those that are too far away will make it very difficult. So we'll probably have to consider an osmosis system for treating them. But we're slowly extending our project this year. We have two major projects going on in the community, which will last for the summer and will accommodate another 50 homes. Again, it's the dollars will help, but I'm of the opinion that the responsibility always rests with the community itself to ensure clean water. Well, every community should have clean water, regardless native or non-native.
3: Mm-hmm. What do you hear from community members? Because, you know, it's been since 1999 that Kittagong Zibi Anishinaabeg has had this do not consume advisory on tap water. So, it must be frustrating. You must hear from community members often on this.
4: Well, a lot of people are concerned because, you know, Health Canada put out a notice to them. They don't drink the water. And they are quite concerned. They want to get see this thing resolved as quickly as possible. But the complexity of our community and the long distance makes it difficult. But dollars definitely will help, I'm of the opinion. But I still think that every community, the leadership have a responsibility to ensure the water is clear and clean, but it's having the dollars to put the infrastructure in place is always a challenge.
3: And have you identified which infrastructure and how long it would take if you had the money, and the money will help, you said, but what is it that you need to do specifically?
4: Well, I hope that in the next couple of years we have this resolved. Most of the areas should be resolved in 2 or 3 years if we have the necessary funding.
3: How much money do you need to finish the projects?

0: it could vary. It depends. You know, if we're going to osmosis system, it probably another $5 million or so. It all depends. Some of the areas, it costs a lot of money when you tear up the roads and have to put the infrastructure in. Mm-hmm. You know, it doesn't take long. You're in the 5, 6, 10 million, you know?
1: Yeah. You mentioned that you see some flaws in the legislation. Talk to me about some of that.
0: Well, basically, the responsibility is being, there's an attempt here to really turn over the responsibility to the First Nations, which in one way is okay, but you got to make sure the resources are there. And to ensure the First Nations have the capacity, not all First Nations have the capacity to ensure, to get a system installed and to monitor the water, to make sure it's daily inspected, it meets the code, the health requirements.
1: Some critics have also described the bill as something that lacks accountability. Is that something that you're concerned about as well?
0: Well, it does that in a way. It, like I say, dumps it on the community. But in the end, it's the community really needs to make sure they have a responsibility also. So the accountability in the end is both. The federal government has an accountability for the reserves. But at the same time, the communities themselves have a responsibility to ensure that they have the infrastructure and ensure that people have clean drinking water. Mm-hmm.
1: And if they're not equipped yet to do that and have, you know, their ability to monitor it and have the all of that in place, then what next? How do we ensure that they can?
0: Well, definitely the government has a role to play there. It has to step in and make sure that they get people trained and qualified to deliver that. They always have a role to maintain, make sure it's happening. The monitoring aspect is very important, in my view.
1: Hmm. You know, this isn't the first time a bill like this has been introduced. We had Bill C-61 under the Trudeau Liberals, and it enshrined the right to clean drinking water. This current legislation aims to, quote, advance the progressive realization of that right. What do you think of that wording, and what does it mean to you?
0: Well, it's obvious to me that the government's trying to dump its responsibility. You know, they make a commitment, and they backtrack on the original commitment, but that's the process, how it works, I guess. Not much we can do about it.
1: I want to play a bit of what Assembly of First Nations Chief Cindy Woodhouse Nipinak had to say. Have a listen.
2: It's silent on water usage. Like, what about data centers or major projects or AI centers or emergency management? I think, however, some of the good thing is there's insurance protection in the bill. There's First Nations Clean Water Commission, that will be coming into effect. Of course, there's the money piece of it, which is always welcome.
1: Do you worry about that the bill doesn't properly protect water usage and all of the other things and protecting water outside of communities too?
0: Well, the water, I think government has a responsibility where it's all municipal governments, provincial government, and federal government to ensure all communities have clean water. And it's a challenge because the way our communities are stretched out across the country, more isolated communities can be quite complex and it takes a lot more planning, in my view. And so it's not going to solve all our problems, I don't think. Not in the short term, anyway.
1: Mm. Do you have hope that it will get through, knowing the last one died on the floor? Are you hopeful?
0: Well, we can always be hopeful. I guess the way the political system works, we never know. The whole thing could fall through the cracks. So.
1: Yeah. Well, we'll keep our fingers crossed. Thank you for joining us, McGuetch.
0: Thank you, McGuetch.
1: Jean-Guy White Duck is Chief of Kittagong Zibi Anishinaabeg.

It's raining lightly in the city of Ottawa right now. We're at 15 degrees. The special weather statement from Environment Canada suggests we'll see a whole lot of rain, at least this morning into the early afternoon. I believe it's 30 to 40 millimeters of rain. With the humidex today, 25 degrees is what it'll feel like. 15 degrees is our low tonight. Well, Honduran-Canadian singer and songwriter Daniela Andrada is performing at 27 Club in the Market tomorrow night from her new album, Oda. This is Quixote.

0: It's Montreal's Daniela Andrade with Quete. She's performing at the 27 Club on Friday night. And it is 7:48 and you're listening to Ottawa Morning here on CBC Radio 1. Last night's Professional Women's Hockey League entry draft brought six new players to the Ottawa Charge.
1: To be picked by Ottawa is amazing. I mean, they're such a great organization. I'm so surprised, but I'm so grateful at the same time. I mean, I took a year off and this is everything I could have wanted.
2: Feels very exciting. Definitely different than Florida, I will say. No, I have not been to Ottawa. Definitely going to be a lot colder than Florida, which will be an adjustment, but I played at Yale, so it wasn't too bad. But freshman year, I did have to spend a lot of money on winter clothes, so at least we have some now.
0: So that's forward Jordan Ray of Florida. And before that, you heard from defense player Tori Moriano. The Charge also picked up Vivian Jungles on defense and three more forwards, Nina Brick, Taylor Otremba, and Teresa Peshtakova. The PWHL has filled out all 12 teams with 72 new players. So to talk about the draft, I'm joined by two Charge superfans. And kind of a Victoire fan as well. Jamie Janes is a Charge season ticket holder and director for East Ottawa Girls Hockey. And France Bergeron is a season ticket holder for both the Charge and the Montreal Victoire. Good morning to you both.
3: Good morning.
4: Good morning.
0: Okay, Jamie, I'm going to start with you. How are you feeling about last night's picks?
4: Well, if you haven't crashed out in the past couple of weeks over the expansion draft, and then, of course, again last night over the draft, I mean, are you even a Ottawa Charge fan? So it has been a roller coaster just watching us lose some of our core players. But last night, I felt a glimmer of hope. We have a bunch of young guns coming in. They're accredited. They have a lot of stats behind them. They have, you know, success behind their names already at such a young age. So the future is bright.
0: Okay. France, how invested have you been in this whole expansion mode that we've been in the last number of weeks?
3: Very invested as well. Very nervous about everything that is happening because, as you said, I'm following two teams. So it's twice the nerve-wracking. But I'm very hopeful. And like last year, we all complained about the expansion and it turned out to be good for us, good for me specifically, because we had the Victoire and the Charge playing in finals. But I'm very, very hopeful with what we see now, even though, yeah, I'm a bit tired with all this work that we're doing mentally to try to fit whoever is going to go where.
0: And Jamie, was there anyone on your list that you wanted to see drafted last night, for instance?
4: I mean, obviously, in an ideal world, we had a little bit earlier of a draft pick and we could have gone with, you know, one of the Olympians from the American team. Those girls were the first in contention. The big names like Carolyn Harvey, Abby Murphy, Layla Edwards.

0: words are kind of becoming household names. It would have been great, but Ottawa, in Ottawa fashion, we did what Ottawa does. We went with a defender. So we went with Vivian Jungles as our first round draft pick. She's from Wisconsin Badgers. They are they have national titles under their belt. She does as well. So I think, you know, if we're going the same route we did last year with our first round pick, Rory Gilday, it all worked out in the end. So I think I'm like France here. I'm going to trust the process on this one.
1: I want to play a bit more of Jordan Rae, because actually she's the first Florida player to make it to the league. Here's a bit more of what she said last night.
2: Definitely an untraditional path. I played boys until I was 14, and then they got too big, so I couldn't play with them anymore. So my dad didn't want me to leave and go to like a prep school. So he actually built the Florida Lions, which is the only girls team in Florida, just so I could stay home, which has been so phenomenal. It was a tight group of girls growing up, and just coming back and seeing how much it's grown and helping out in the summer camps with them. And it's just awesome. Definitely a lot of growth on the girls' side. And just being, I was also the first D1 college commit that's like grown up and stayed in Florida to play. So I mean, it was just incredible, like all the support that I had from all the parents and all the people in the program, which is really something special.
1: Franz, it sounds like a bit of a pitch to the Ottawa fans, like, here's who I am, like, please accept me. What do you think of who she is?
3: I think it's going to be exciting to see her play. But of course, when yesterday they announced her Florida, I thought, oh my, does she know about Ottawa and how cold it is here and how she can play hockey on the canal outside. But I think it's exciting. It's exciting to see actually the six of them. Yeah, those players are going to be really good for Ottawa. And all I could think about yesterday, even though we were the 12th to select to select our first player for the 11th, I was thinking last year, I don't know if you remember, but Kalitova was the last one to be picked, and we couldn't, I had a hard time pronouncing her name. It was like Karova, and then, I mean, after this season, Kadyrova, you just say, you know, Fuzi, and everybody's going, oh, yeah.
1: Right, and so was one of the charge players protected in one of the rounds, too,
3: yeah,
1: right?
3: Yeah, the second.
1: She's that good.
3: She is that good. So I think we have a management team that has a lot of flair. So I trust the system, like Jamie said. I really trust that they have picked the right people.
1: A lot of rookies, though, Jamie. Do you worry about the number of rookies?
0: Well, you know, being a rookie in the PWHL, they bring a different energy and a different excitement. So I'm confident that the Ottawa Charge staff, they know what they're doing, who they're picking. I gotta believe that they're going behind the scenes, that they're doing a deep dive. We're not just picking for stats, we're picking for personality, we're picking for, you know, synergy and chemistry within the team. Who's gonna meld in the locker room? Who's gonna gel? So I gotta believe it goes a little deeper than what we see on the surface. And if they're looking for a repeat of last year, well, again, I'm trusting the process.
1: Mm-hmm. I want to talk a little bit about some of the players we lost, because I know Breanne Jenner, and to see those players, Emily Clark, go, and Gilday, it's a little bit tough, I think, for people. And we had the general manager, Mike Hirschfeld, on the show earlier in the week to talk a little bit about those decisions. And here's what he said about not protecting Breanne Jenner. Have a listen.
4: Yeah, those are obviously very difficult decisions, ones that we weigh heavily. And, you know, we're really happy with the three players that we protected. But again, it's also difficult to say goodbye to some of the pillars of our organization who've been with us from the very start. So it has been an emotional roller coaster, but we're excited for the draft tomorrow night. We're excited to start building again for next season.
1: What did you make of the choice not to protect Breanne Jenner specifically? France, I'll start with you on that.
3: That was a rough one when they came out with that, and losing Jenner was a big part. But again, it's bringing new blood in the team, and sometimes you have to make those rough decisions. It's only three players to protect. That's not a lot, and we had a good crop last year. So yeah, bringing new blood, I think, will be good.
1: You're looking forward. You're not looking back anymore, it sounds like.
3: Exactly. No, I'm looking forward to both teams, actually, because as I said, I'm a big fan of the Victoire as well. And I just want to say something about the Victoire. They picked only five Canadians and one Finnish player, not one American on their team. So that's very interesting as a choice for the Victoire this year. But yeah, I'm really excited. I'm sure Jenner will do very, very well in Hamilton. I was even thinking season tickets in Hamilton, maybe?

0: You're retired. You can.
1: Yeah, exactly.
0: Jamie, what do you think about who might be the team captain now for the charge? Is it for sure going to be Rebecca Leslie?
2: Well, I mean, that's my initial thought. But you also have Jocelyn LaRocque, who is essentially a household name with her performance at Team Canada level. So I think it's going to be a toss-up between the two. Leslie has a bright career ahead of her. She showed up huge for us in the playoffs. She's absolutely a clutch player. You know, she puts points up on the board when you need it the most. She's the type of player that, you know, you can build a franchise around, even at the young stages of her career. So losing Jenner was extremely challenging, but I have to be optimistic, right? Jenner, also the kind of player that you can build a franchise around. So, you know, I'm happy to see the expansion. Growth hurts.
0: It does. Season ticket holders, I'm wondering if that all sorted out for this coming season, and do you know exactly where the Charge are going to play? Are all of these details sorted yet, or where are we at on that front? Do you know?
2: So as a season ticket holder, we've not been approached to renew. Last year, we had done so at this time. I think right now there is a lot of logistical questions about where the Charge are going to play. Obviously, Lansdowne 2.0, that's a downsize. For a team that is growing at this rate and with the fan base that's, you know, expanding, I don't think that necessarily fits the Charge. It may have, you know, in our inaugural season, but we've been on an upward trajectory. And so I think that all parties are reconsidering. And I think there's a lot going on behind the scenes, and that's why there's the delay. And honestly, I'm just going to go with the flow on this one. I thought the CTC might be too big, but after the playoffs, I don't know. We can get a lot of fans in that building, and it feels pretty electric still.
0: And France, would you go to those games all the time if they were at the CTC?
1: I would for sure. I mean, I find, yes, it is a bit too big. For a Tuesday night game, it might be just a It may feel empty. It may not be empty, but it may feel empty. It's nerve-wracking not to see the season tickets being announced yet. And I noticed that yesterday all the teams had their season tickets on the left side of the screen. And I was, you know, waiting for Ottawa and nothing. Because I already bought my season tickets in Montreal. I paid in March. So, you know, it's a long wait.
0: Yeah, Something to look into. Okay. Yeah. Thank you very much for joining us. I appreciate your time.
1: Thank you.
2: Thank you so much.
0: Ottawa Charge season ticket holders, Jamie James and France Bergeron. Thoughts on last night's draft? You can let us know. Ottawa Morning at cbc.ca. Colson is back to let us know how the roads are looking.
3: Yeah. Well, on the west end, the eastbound 417 is heavy in patches, just crawling as you go through Carling there. And westbound after Maitland, on the other end of the city, the 417 and 174 westbound are both very heavy heading into the split with each other. And the 417 continues to be busy until you get downtown. I'll be back with more in about 15 minutes.
0: Okay, and David Giroux is back as well.
4: The city of Ottawa is declaring part of downtown Ottawa the official arts, culture, and entertainment district of the city. It includes some of Ottawa's biggest neighborhoods like the Byward Market, Elgin Street, and Bank Street. More news in half an hour.
5: I'm Amanda Pfeffer. Coming up on the next Ontario Today, a parliamentary committee says Canada isn't ready to expand medical assistance in dying for people with mental illness.
6: In our recommendations, we recommend an indefinite pause on allowing MAID for mental illness.
5: What do you think? 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
7: 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Coming up in half an hour, it's The Current with Matt Galloway.
10: When Tim Houston ran to be the Premier of Nova Scotia, he said he would fix that province's healthcare system. After 5 years in office, we'll talk to Premier Tim Houston about healthcare, housing, and whether he thinks Canada is working. 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
11: This is World Report. Good morning. I'm Marcia Young. The United States is once again threatening a military shakeup in Europe. At a meeting in Brussels, Pentagon Chief Pete Hegseth criticized NATO members for not joining the war in Iran. Many allies did not allow the U.S. to use their military bases in Europe. As Julia Chapman explains, Hegseth says it's time for

0: Good morning. I'm Rebecca Zanbergen. You're listening to Ottawa Morning. It is Thursday, June 18th. Well, some of Canada's best track and field athletes are competing in Ottawa this week. It is the national championships. We'll take a look at the top contenders and what they've got their eyes set on. Plus,
1: this semi-9-year terror campaign of lies has to end.

0: What are you gonna do?
1: Full disclosure to the whole world.
2: That truth will upend all established order across the entire world.
3: Director Steven Spielberg is back with a new sci-fi thriller. We're talking Disclosure Day later this hour. It's a very rainy day, I'm afraid. We've got rain started already in 15 degrees and rain through much of the day, 30 to 40 millimeters, according to a special weather statement. 20 degrees is our high. Could see some thunderstorms in there as well. 15 degrees is what we're headed down to tonight. And then tomorrow, Saturday, also kind of overcast, maybe some showers in there, and 19 degrees as our high for both of those days. David Giroux joins us now with a look at news headlines. Good morning.
4: Good morning. New data from the Ottawa Police Service shows the number of times officers used force during their duties and breaks down who was on the receiving end. Arthur White Crummy will have the details and reaction for us at the bottom of the clock. And Indigenous leaders in Eastern Ontario and Western Quebec are expressing cautious optimism over a federal bill that promises legally enforceable protections for clean drinking water. Liam Baker will have more on that story in my full newscast at 8:30.
3: Okay, thanks very much for that. And Colson is back to talk traffic.
5: Well, things are looking pretty nasty out there. If you're coming in from Kanata, the 417 eastbound is solid. It's like completely jam-packed out there, all the way from about the 416 to almost Preston, and then the westbound as well as you pass Maitland. Nothing is moving, especially going eastbound there. On the east end, the 417 and 174 westbound are still very heavy as they come into the split there, and it continues on the 417 until you get downtown. The Champlain Bridge heading south into Ontario is very heavy. The other bridges are looking okay, though. Over in Quebec, things are looking pretty clear, just a bit slow as you come on the southbound 5 and the westbound 50 entering Gatineau. And in the south, things aren't too bad, just a bit slow on Riverside Drive and Bank heading into Billings Bridge. And on Hunt Club Road going westbound as you cross the Rideau River, it's still raining very hard out there. As you said, it's very slick on those roads, especially that jam-packed 417. So just make sure you've got more than your running lights on. Be patient and be careful. I'll be back with more in 15.
3: Colson, thank you very much. And it is 12 minutes past 8 o'clock. Well, Gatineau's Audrey Leduc has been having a stellar year. The sprinter has been tearing up the track this season. She's far and away the favorite to win a number of events this week at the Canadian Track and Field Championships in Ottawa. The events got underway yesterday at the Terry Fox Athletic Facility. We'll be contending with a bit of rain, I'm afraid, today by the looks of it. CBC's senior sports reporter Devin Haru is in town to cover the championships and joins us now on the line. Good morning.
6: Good morning. Yeah, rain, go away, yeah. Rebecca. But I don't think anything is going to slow down Audrey Leduc.
3: Yeah, I want to talk about her in a moment. But first of all, just remind us this championship, why it's so important and what it leads towards this season.
6: Yeah, that's a really great place to start. So the big international competition this summer for Canadian track and field athletes are the Commonwealth Games. Those will take place in Glasgow, Scotland, July 23rd to August 2nd. You can watch it all on CBC Sports. But this is a big one, right? So you have world championships sort of wedged in every second year, and then the big one, the Olympics. But this summer, Rebecca, it is the Commonwealth Games. And what I heard at the track yesterday at the Terry Fox facility is that Canada will be sending its largest delegation ever. It will be sending its A team. So it's going to be really riveting to see these athletes put on a show this summer.
3: Okay, let's talk about Audrey Leduc here for a moment. How is she doing this season?
6: She's incredible. And I'll tell you, Rebecca, it has been such a joy to watch her evolve in her running. She, of course, is the 100 and 200 meter Canadian record holder. And she has captured international headlines. Her starts aren't her strongest feature, but about midway through a 100 meter sprint, she literally bolts out of nowhere and surges to the line. You know what she's been telling me the last couple of seasons when we've been at the Olympics and at Worlds is that she wants to be in finals. She wants to be part of the conversation with the greatest sprinters in this sport. And she is making a case for that. It's interesting. At Nationals, you don't have that depth of field in the international competition. So I'm going to be fascinated to see how Audrey uses this competition. She's being pushed by a fellow Canadian, Shadae McCreath. So those two have been going back and forth. The 100-meter final goes Friday night. Let's hope the rain stays away. And then the 200-meter final goes Sunday afternoon. And I expect Audrey to surge. She wants to use this event to really catapult her to the Commonwealth Games.
3: Mm-hmm. And she's part of a powerhouse relay team too, isn't she?
6: Good point. This women's 4x100 team, you know, they sort of were in the shadows of that men's 4x100.

0: by 100 meter relay team for years, of course, Andre and the boys. They go and win those Olympic medals and world medals. But this women's 4x100 meter team, they have bonded together. They're pushing each other. They're no longer satisfied, Rebecca, with just showing up and making it into a final. They're pushing for the podium, and I expect them to be in the conversation to be on the podium 2 years from now in LA.
1: Okay. What about Andre DeGrasse and the boys, as you say? Are they also poised to be on the podium?
0: It is incredible, isn't it, Rebecca? It feels like they're sort of timeless and ageless, and they just keep getting the job done. Andre DeGrasse at 31 years old, I actually saw him last week in Toronto ahead of the opening Canadian World Cup match. He seems as relaxed and energized as I've seen him in years, and he's running, Rebecca, as fast as he has ran in his life, actually posting times that he posted in Tokyo 5 years ago when he was on the podium in every single event. I'm going to be sitting down with them over the next couple of days, interviewing them all individually, that quartet, just to sort of pick their brains and see, can they really do this another Olympic cycle? And all signs are pointing to the fact that they can. One note, Jerome Blake, who runs second in that relay leg, he injured himself at the World Relay Championships. So I'll have an update on that. But all signs are pointing to these guys firing on all cylinders. And I just shake my head and go, of course they are, because they just seem to get the job done in the big moments. You can't discount experience, Rebecca.
1: Yeah, and he's certainly been around for a while, that whole team, just incredible. Who else are you excited to see this week?
0: You know, one of the things I do want to point out is that all our para track and field athletes are competing at the same time. And the beautiful thing about that, this integration, is that that's going to be the same situation at the Commonwealth Games. So unlike the Worlds, unlike the Olympics, where you have able-bodied competition and then para single competition, they're going to be integrated. And I love that because you get to see all of the athletes having conversations, talking about their techniques, mixed in all at the same competition. So keep an eye out for that. The para team has already been announced for the Commonwealth Games. So you're going to see 12 para athletes competing. They're all here in Ottawa, including Noah Vucic. He's an energetic long jumper from Calgary. Sherianna Haas, she's going to be competing in the women's 100 meter T47 event. And then on the able body side, Rebecca, we are a hammer throwing nation. Mm. World champion, Olympic champion, Cameron Rogers and Ethan Katzberg. They are class of the field. They're going to be right here in Ottawa. Pay attention to the weather. You don't want to be spinning in that ring with that heavy hammer with the wet circle. So we'll pay attention to that, of course. You don't want to spin out.
1: I guess
0: out.
1: Not, no.
0: But no. But, here's the overarching theme for me. You look at the list of Canadian athletes here. There was a time where we didn't have Olympic champions, world champions. We were just happy to go to an international meet and maybe make it to a final. That's not the case anymore. The bar has changed. I would say this is one of the peak times for track and field. And they're all right here in Ottawa in the rain. And nothing is going to slow them down.
1: Yeah, I love it. Devin, thank you so much for this. Have fun this week.
0: Thank you, Rebecca.
1: Devin Haru is a senior reporter with CBC Sports. The 2026 Canadian Track and Field Championships are underway at the Terry Fox Athletic Facility. Events and races continue throughout the weekend.

0: So yes, Devin is right. There is rain falling and it's likely to fall throughout the day, I'm afraid. Environment Canada says 30 to 40 millimeters of rain, maybe even a thunderstorm in the mix too. 20 degrees is our high, the low tonight 15 degrees, and kind of overcast again tomorrow and Saturday. Both days looking to be at about 19 degrees.
1: Good morning, Kansas City. Let's take a look at today. Today's.
2: Do you understand what she's saying?
1: I hear it's gibberish. I can't understand it.
2: I can't.

0: what's happening to me?
1: People are starved for the truth.
2: I'm a part of it now. I'm just sorry that they made you a part of it too.
3: That's a clip from Disclosure Day. Steven Spielberg's sci-fi thriller involves a group of rogue scientists who decide to smuggle out heavily classified information on visitations of course, aliens to our planet. Those who have kept that information secret are determined to stop them. The film stars Emily Blunt, Josh O'Connor, and Colin Firth. It opened in Ottawa last week. Ottawa Morning's film critic Tom McSorley has seen it and joins me now. I really want this to be good, so...
4: Oh, geez, the pressure's on.
3: All right, so Steven Spielberg, no stranger to the sci-fi game.
4: Absolutely, yeah. Mm-hmm. He's this soon-to-be octogenarian. He'll be 80 in December, just FYI. Filmmaker's prolific catalog. He's made 37 feature films since 1971 or something. So at least six of them are like, you know, pure sci-fi. There's Close Encounters of the Third Kind, of course, from 1977. E.T., The Extraterrestrial, 1982. AI, Artificial Intelligence, in 2001. War of the Worlds in 2005. Ready Player One in 20, just one a decade basically. Uh-huh. Ready Player One in 2018, and now of course Disclosure Day, in which I think he kind of arguably wraps all of these previous films' concerns into a kind of a late career exploration of technology, humanity, and extraterrestrial life. It's flawed, Rebecca, but it's a really ambitious film that I think asks some really interesting and profound questions about the universe and our place in it, as all great sci-fi does.
3: It sounds like you're willing to overlook the flaws, Tom, but we'll get there in a minute. But what happens in the film?
4: Well, it's a complex kind of multi-layered narrative, kind of Inception-like in a certain sense as well, like, you know, that film. Here are the basic threads of what's going on. So it's set on the eve of another world war, World War III, I suppose, in the near future. So a group of rogue scientists and a cybersecurity specialist named Daniel, played by Josh O'Connor, they've decided to defy a kind of sinister government high-tech contractor named Wardex to seek to publicly disclose secret files and images that have been held since 1947 about human interaction with alien visitors and UFOs, etc. So the ruthless head of Wardex, played Noah Scanlon, played by Colin Firth, he decides to take action to kind of eliminate these, as it were, cosmic whistleblowers. So meanwhile, a Kansas City TV meteorologist named Margaret Fairchild, we heard her in the clip at the top here, played by Emily Blunt, she's beginning to experience some strange psychic phenomena, and speaking in that strange language we heard in the clip, after an accidental encounter with a technological device. So this will lead her to Daniel, who is, of course, on the run for most of the film from Wardex. So it's a very multi-layered kind of magic realist narrative as it unfolds. So he and Margaret will conspire to broadcast on that same TV station that she works for all of these e-files that Daniel has, but will they be able to?
3: Mm-hmm. Mm-hmm. So some flaws, but it sounds like
4: it's just a little over the top in places. But yeah, I think it really effectively merges conspiracy thriller tropes with kind of sci-fi speculative time travel ideas. It's also, I think, and it's occurred to me watching the film, it's a very clever reworking of Dostoevsky's famous Grand Inquisitor tale from his last novel, The Brothers Karamazov. It might be too early for Dostoevsky, but I'm going to go there. So in the Grand Inquisitor tale, if you know it, Christ returns to Earth and he's captured by authorities who tell him, like, hey, listen, your ideas are way too dangerous for ordinary people and for society, so your return will cause chaos and so we have to get rid of you. So it's kind of the same argument of those trying to stop Daniel and the others from releasing this classified information. It will overturn global order if you do that. So, of course, neither they nor the Grand Inquisitor knows what will happen when people are given information. So that's a really important message in the film. Disclosure Day kind of weaves this theme in really, really thoughtfully. And it's kind of maybe say Spielberg at his most messy, but he's also his most ambitious. So yeah, I really enjoyed it. I think you're going to like it.
3: Okay.
4: Yeah.
3: Let's talk about your small screen pick. It involves another substantial name in American pop culture. This time it's the king of pop.
4: Indeed.
5: Police right now searching Michael Jackson's Neverland Ranch.
6: This is part of an ongoing investigation.
7: He's the most famous man in the world being accused of the most heinous crime in the world.
8: An arrest warrant for Mr. Jackson has been issued on multiple counts of child molestation.
9: Michael Jackson's trial has finally begun.
10: I walked into what looked like a circus.
7: We believed he was a criminal, and he was able to get away with that because of his fame and celebrity.
11: Michael said, how do innocent

0: people leave the courthouse. They let the whole world see them.
1: Okay. Mm-hmm. Tell us about this one.
2: Yeah, this is a three-part documentary series called Michael Jackson, The Verdict, about the court case against Jackson for allegations, of course, of child abuse, made public in 2003. And those allegations made by ex-staffers, by parents, by children who had worked at or visited Jackson's Neverland Ranch, one of the most bizarre places I've ever seen, were brought to trial in 2005. It's hard to believe this is 20 years ago. And he died 4 years after this trial ended. So the series features a lot of archival footage, a kind of myriad of interviews with police officers, investigators who worked on the trial, lawyers, and journalists, of course, in the media frenzy who covered that trial. It also includes some of Jackson's fans, including one who took time off work to attend the trial, like, so totally convinced of his innocence. So Jackson was indeed acquitted of the 10 charges brought against him, but doubts, of course, were not dispelled. And one, I think, prominent and fascinating theme in this series is that desperate need of fans to believe in the innocence of their celebrity idol. So perhaps they cannot or could not handle the disillusionment if he were found guilty. So I think that connects further with Disclosure Day in the sense of this examination of the disparities between appearance and reality, that is, in actual events and the legal representation of them in a court of law. They're divergent in terms of what actually went on. So it's that old and your favorite epistemological theme, Rebecca.
1: Yes.
2: How can we believe, who do we believe, and how do we know what we know?
1: Yeah.
2: So yeah, it's a fascinating series. It really does capture the kind of frenzy of that trial, which I kind of, you know, 20 years ago, you kind of forget about these things, but it was an extraordinary kind of event.
1: You know, I watched the trailer and I felt kind of like you need to steal yourself away in a certain headspace to watch that and get into that again. Yeah. And I just haven't gotten there, but I am interested to check it out. And you think it's worth it?
2: Yeah, it is worth it. Yeah. It's a very strange.
1: Yeah.
2: He was a very strange person.
1: Okay. Yeah. Tom McSorley, thank you for that.
2: Okay.
1: Tom McSorley is Ottawa Morning's film critic. Disclosure Day is playing at cinemas across town. Michael Jackson, The Verdict series is streaming now on Netflix.

0: thinking about all the athletes who are competing at the National Track and Field Championships at the Terry Fox facility, because it's going to be raining through most of the day. And I imagine that might slow them down a little, although Devin Haru was certainly thinking it wouldn't slow down any of the folks we talked about. They're just fast. But it is raining through much of the day today. It's 15 degrees right now. We're talking 30 to 40 millimeters of rain falling, maybe a thunderstorm in the mix as well. 20 is our high. With the Humidex, it feels more like 25 degrees today. And then tonight, cloudy with a chance of showers. 15 degrees is our low. And then I'm afraid for the next couple of days, both Friday and Saturday, also looking overcast. Temperatures, 19 degrees on both of those days, sort of warming up by Sunday. But lots of showers in the forecast, which is, of course, good for all kinds of reasons. But if you're looking to get out in the sun, you may have to wait just a little bit longer for that. And Colson joins us now to let us know what's happening out there on the roads. Good morning.
1: Good morning. Well, in the West End, the eastbound 417 is still solid all the way from the 416. Things are really slow heading through Carling and continuing till about Parkdale. The westbound is slow after Maitland. It's not as bad as the eastbound, but it's definitely not pleasant. On the other side of the city, the 417 westbound is very slow after the split until you're downtown. The 174 westbound is also slow heading into that split. The Champlain Bridge heading south into Ontario is very heavy, and so is the Alexandra Bridge. The other bridges are a bit spotty heading south, except for the Portage, which is wide open. I'll be back with more after the news.
0: Okay, thanks very much for that, Colson. 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
2: This is CBC News. Good morning. Some light rain falling and 15 degrees. I'm David Giroux, and here's the latest from the CBC Ottawa newsroom. Police use of force statistics once again show racial disparities in Ottawa. A report to the Police Services Board shows Black and Middle Eastern people were overrepresented in 2025. As Arthur White Crummy reports, it's become a consistent pattern year after

0: consistent pattern year after year.
1: Ottawa police responded to more than 220,000 service calls last year. They used force in only a small share of those cases, but when they did, Black and Middle Eastern people were more likely to be on the receiving end. That's nothing new. Police began collecting use of force information on race in 2020. Year after year, stats have shown those same groups significantly overrepresented, facing force at several times what their share of the population would predict. The numbers combine two things. Police can display force. Maybe they point a weapon but don't fire it, or actually use it, like firing that weapon, or striking someone with a baton. Last year, officers used or displayed force against 363 people. A quarter of them were Black, even though Black people make up 8% of Ottawa's population. About 10% were Middle Eastern, a group that makes up 6% of the city's people. Hector Addison is with the African Canadian Association of Ottawa.
2: And it looks like nothing has changed from what we had last year.
1: He says there's been training, but it looks like it isn't working.
2: I think we cannot continue to have this high numbers year on year. So something has to be done. And I think the police leadership will have to sit down and see what's going on and then the correct course.
1: Overall, use of force incidents were up last year, about 18% higher than in 2024. Arthur White-Crummy, CBC News, Ottawa.
0: Canada's new bail and sentencing reforms are now law after receiving royal assent this week. Bill C-14 is aimed at strengthening the justice system by making it more difficult for repeat violent offenders to get bail. It also increases penalties for serious crimes, including auto theft, extortion, and violent assault. Police forces and associations in Ontario are welcoming the changes, calling them a long overdue step to improve public safety. But some legal experts warn the changes could add pressure to an already strained court system. Criminal defense lawyer Cassandra Richards says new sentencing rules requiring certain penalties to be served consecutively could strain an already overburdened system.
3: When you have sentencing that forces certain resolutions, it makes it more difficult to resolve, both for defense counsel and for Crown prosecutors. And so this may lead to further delay in a system that's already really plagued by significant delay in getting cases done in a timely manner.
0: Some critics also argue the new law will increase the number of people being held before trial, but that won't necessarily reduce crime rates in a meaningful way. Queen's Park is on pace to sit for one of the shortest non-election years in decades, and experts say that has both strategic benefits and pitfalls for the PCs. Former Liberal Cabinet Minister John Molloy says when the House sits, it puts the spotlight on the opposition parties and their criticisms of Premier Doug Ford. But attempting to get away from that by sitting less could hurt the government as well.
4: I think it just becomes part of a pattern. You know, the gravy plane, the FOI requests, the problems around OSAP, many of the problems around education, what's happening with school boards. There seems to be this string of negative news associated with the government. And then when you add in the idea that they're going home for months at a time and the legislature isn't sitting, over time, these things really do add up.
0: The legislature is currently on a 21-week break, and barring a change, the government's on pace to sit for just 53 days this year. That's well below the average of 84 sitting days a year over the past 50 years. Premier Ford has defended the break, saying he'll spend the next few months on the road talking trade and jobs. Indigenous leaders across eastern Ontario have mixed feelings when it comes to a clean water bill recently tabled by the federal government. The First Nations Clean Water Act was tabled on Tuesday, and while Indigenous leaders say it's a good step forward, they say it is now onto the government to move swiftly from legislation to action. Liam Baker has an update.
5: The latest First Nations Clean Water Act comes nearly a year and a half after a previous version died after Parliament was prorogued last January. Currently, the federal government lists 38 First Nations drinking water advisories across Canada. A majority of those lie in Ontario, with some lasting decades. Abram Benedict is the Ontario Regional Chief for the Chiefs of Ontario. He says the new act needs to extend beyond ending advisories and work to prevent them.
6: We've seen time and time again where communities have eliminated boil water advisories only to bring them back because the long-term investments are not there. There needs to be accountability for the systems, for the operators, the government, to ensure that these water systems are safe for our communities.
5: The latest bill includes funding for clean water infrastructure. Kitigan Zibi Anishinaabeg has been under a water advisory since 1999. The chief, Jean-Guy White Duck,

0: says the new bill places a lot of responsibility on First Nations, but adds this isn't necessarily a bad thing.
1: I think the First Nations have to take responsibility themselves for ensuring clean water. Often it's quite a question of funding, having properly trained personnel.
0: With the House of Commons expected to rise for summer break this week, the new act likely won't be debated before the fall. Liam Baker, CBC News, Ottawa.
2: 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Now here's Colson.

0: that's all. I'll be back in this afternoon.
1: Okay. And everyone that's tuning in, and if you haven't looked outside, open those blinds because, yeah, it's raining and it's going to be raining all day long. And yeah, just get used to it for the next couple of days. It's kind of cloudy, overcast, maybe some more showers in the mix. Could also see a thunderstorm today, but 30 to 40 millimeters falling. So thank you so much for joining us. Deal with the rain, put on your rain slicker, and you'll be just fine. Have a great day. The Current is coming up next.

0: government instead referred the issue to the Supreme Court. What role do you think the courts could play in determining who has access to MAID?
1: Well, I think the courts will yet again determine who has access to MAID, as they have had to all the way along. When we had to get our first access through the Carter decision at the Supreme Court, then roll back the restrictions that the government put on that through Truchon decision. And now they will have to do that through the Brosseau case, which is going in Ontario and challenging the mental illness exclusion. I think that the reference to the Supreme Court is not a path that the government will choose to follow, and I do understand why, because this is an issue that requires a really robust factual foundation, and you don't get that through the reference process. But we already do have a case in front of the courts, and that's the way that this is going to get resolved if, in fact, the government decides to accept this committee's recommendation, which I think is still an open question. So I think rather than do the reference, what we would, if the government is going to accept the recommendation and we're going to be forced to get this resolved through the courts, I think what we would call on the government to do is to stop dragging its heels on the Brosseau case. It's been taking far, far too long. Deadlines get blown past. And so if that's how we're going to get the answer, then let's get on with it and get the answer.
0: We're out of time, but just very briefly, if as we heard from Shachi Kirl, Canadians are uncomfortable or unsure about that expansion of MAID, shouldn't the law be kept in line with public sentiment, or why shouldn't it?
1: Well, I think we have a Canadian Charter of Rights and Freedoms, which at its heart holds the view that minority rights need to be protected regardless of what the polls show. So I think that's your answer, is that the Canadian Charter of Rights and Freedoms protects charter rights of all Canadians, whether the majority or minority support those rights.
0: Jocelyn Dalley, we will have to leave it there, but I'm really glad to have you here as part of this conversation. Thank you very much.
1: Thank you.
0: Jocelyn Downey is Professor Emerita in the Faculties of Law and Medicine at Dalhousie University in Halifax. Your CBC News is coming up next. And then?
2: The job of Premier is a little bit like whack-a-mole. There's always issues popping up. No day is boring, let me tell you that. But you get out what you put in. I put an awful lot into being Premier because I get an awful lot out.
0: We've been speaking with Premiers across this country, and we continue those conversations coming up in 6 minutes. The Premier of Nova Scotia, Tim Houston, is here to talk about housing, health care, his budget, and the state of this country. That's coming up in 6 minutes here on The Current. Stay with us.
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3: 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Coming up in an hour, it's Q.
6: Natalia Lafourcade is one of the most influential voices in modern Latin music. And last summer, her songs became the soundtrack for the children of Mexican immigrants who were fighting back against ICE raids. She'll be here to tell you about that and her incredible story.
7: This is CBC News. Good morning. Some light rain falling and 15 degrees. I'm David Giroux, and here's the latest from the CBC Ottawa newsroom. The federal government's reforms to Canada's bail and sentencing system officially became law earlier this week. Here in Ontario, the law is being welcomed by police associations as a long overdue step toward improving public safety. But critics say it may not significantly reduce crime rates. Tyler Cheese reports.
8: I don't think heavier penalties will make a lot of difference.
9: Irvin Waller, a criminology professor at the University of Ottawa, says the new bail reform law won't reduce overall crime rates on its own.
8: I think what we're going to see is an increase in the remand population, the number of people who have not yet received bail in provincial jails.
9: The law makes it harder for repeat violent offenders to be released before trial and increases penalties for serious offenses like auto theft, extortion, and violent assault. It's something police forces and associations have been calling for in recent years. Scott Mills with the OPP Association says calls for stricter bail rules ramped up following the 2022 killing of Officer Greg Pierschella.
10: The person

0: out on bail and that's alleged to have done it. So we really, that was really a tipping point for us as a police association.
1: In a statement, Toronto Police said the force supports the legislation and will continue working with all levels of government on public safety. Tyler Cheese, CBC News, Toronto.
2: Premier Doug Ford's government is on pace to sit for one of the shortest non-election years at Queen's Park in decades. And experts say that has both strategic benefits and pitfalls for the PCs. Queen's Park reporter Sean Jeffords has that story.
3: Rather than sitting here and arguing with each other, we're actually going to get out there and talk to the people.
4: Premier Doug Ford responding to criticisms about the 21-week break now underway at Queen's Park. His government is on pace to sit for 53 days this year, well below the average of 84 sitting days a year over the past five decades at Queen's Park. But conservative strategist Mitch Heimpel says voters won't use sitting days as the bar to measure success.
5: Most voters probably evaluate the sitting of the legislature on the basis of what gets accomplished and not how long the butts were in the seats.
4: Former Liberal Cabinet Minister John Molloy says when the House sits, it puts the spotlight on the opposition parties and their criticisms of Ford. But the short session could contribute to a larger negative narrative about the government, he says.
6: It just becomes part of a pattern. The gravy plane, the FOI requests, the problems around OSAP.
4: Premier Ford has defended the break. He says he'll spend the next number of months on the road talking trade and jobs. Sean Jeffords, CBC News, Toronto.
2: The U.S. and Iran have signed their peace framework, with authorities in Switzerland saying the next stage of talks will begin there tomorrow. Among other things, the Memorandum of Understanding calls for the full resumption of maritime traffic through the Strait of Hormuz and the end of the war on all fronts, including Lebanon. Crystal Gamansing has more from northern Israel.
7: This was not easy.
8: U.S. President Donald Trump signed the 14-point Memorandum of Understanding ending the war with Iran yesterday in France after the G7 gathering. He called it a major win. Iran's top negotiator, Mohammed Bakr Ghalibaf, called it a failure for the U.S. A senior Israeli official told Reuters there have been, quote, stubborn negotiations with the U.S. on the issue of continuing its deployment of troops in southern Lebanon. Yesterday, one Israeli soldier was killed, seven others wounded. The soldiers were walking near the Litani River when there was an explosion. Israel launched multiple strikes on Lebanon. It claims to be targeting sites used by the Iran-backed militia Hezbollah, flattening Lebanese communities in the south in the process. Crystal Gamansing, CBC News, Shlomi in northern Israel.
2: Russian officials call it one of Ukraine's biggest drone attacks since Russia's invasion over 4 years ago. For the second time in a week, Ukraine has hit a major Moscow oil refinery in an overnight assault that disrupted flights at the city's airports. Now here's your forecast for Ottawa. Some showers today with the risk of a thunderstorm, about 30 to 40 millimeters of rain expected to fall, some very gusty winds, up to 70 kilometers an hour at points later on this morning, and a high of 20 degrees. Cloudy tonight with a 60% chance of showers, a low of 15 degrees overnight. Tomorrow, cloudy with a 60% chance of showers in the afternoon, along with the risk of a thunderstorm, a high of 19. On Saturday, cloudy and a high of 19.
9: Hello, I'm Matt Galloway, and you're listening to The Current. When it comes to provincial politics these days, pipelines and separatist movements are making a lot of headlines. But for many Canadians, day-to-day issues like healthcare and housing are still top of mind. In Nova Scotia, that is certainly the case, with ongoing emergency room closures, big changes to primary care access, and one of the lowest housing vacancy rates in the entire country. The Premier of Nova Scotia, Tim Houston, campaigned in the beginning on fixing that province's healthcare system. After 5 years in office, what progress has been made? And what does he see as the state of this nation? As part of our conversations with leaders across this country, we're joined from Halifax by the Premier of Nova Scotia, Tim Houston. Premier, good morning.
10: Thanks for having me. Appreciate it.
9: We have been, as I said, speaking with provincial and territorial leaders across Canada. I was just in Victoria speaking with the Premier of British Columbia, David Eby. Before that was in Calgary speaking with Danielle Smith. Top of mind for both of the leaders is the state of this country and the state of the Federation. And I asked them this question, I'll ask it to you. Do you think Canada is working right now?
10: Look, this is an incredible country, and what a privilege to be a premier of a province at this moment in time with so much stuff happening in the world, but so much opportunity for our country. But certainly it's been a tough time, and it's, you know, in many ways

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2: Natalia Lafourcade is one of the most influential voices in modern Latin music. And last summer, her songs became the soundtrack for the children of Mexican immigrants who are fighting back against ICE raids. She'll be here to tell you about that and her incredible story.
3: This is CBC News. Good morning. Some light rain falling and 15 degrees. I'm David Giroux, and here's the latest from the CBC Ottawa newsroom. When Ottawa police use force in the course of their duties, black people are once again more likely to be on the receiving end. That's according to a new report with 2025 data that's going to the Police Service Board. It shows that police used or displayed force against 363 people. About a quarter were black, even though black people only make up about 8% of Ottawa's population. Hector Addison of the African Canadian Association of Ottawa says it's the same year after year, and he thinks part of the problem is officer perception.
4: They perceive black people as violent, okay? So that perception alone sometimes influences their behavior. When you perceive somebody as violent, you are likely going to use force. So that, I'm sure, may account for the reason.
3: Middle Eastern people were also overrepresented in the statistics, but there was some improvement there, dropping from about 20% of those facing police force to about 10%. Overall, use of force incidents in Ottawa did rise, up about 18% compared to 2024. The majority of a bipartisan parliamentary committee is recommending the federal government not go through with plans to expand medical assistance in dying to include people with mental illness. Conservative and Liberal MPs on the panel co-signed that single recommendation in a report yesterday based on interviews with 44 witnesses. Some Indigenous leaders in Eastern Ontario and Western Quebec say the federal government's new First Nations Clean Water Act puts a lot of onus on First Nations. The new bill also calls for federal funding for water infrastructure and makes legally enforceable protections for safe drinking water. Jean-Guy Whiteduck is the chief of Kittagong Zibia.

0: Anishinaabeg, the Western Quebec community has been under a water advisory since 1999.
1: But in the end, I think the First Nations have to run their own affairs when it comes to monitoring, ensuring they have clean water in their community. And the challenge is having the proper infrastructure to do it. And hopefully this will allow for the dollars that are required to get this done everywhere.
0: The federal government tabled that bill on Tuesday. The chiefs of Ontario say the new bill is a step forward, but needs to work to eliminate active water advisories and prevent future ones. Donald Trump's deal with Iran is facing criticism in Washington, including from the president's own party. Senator Bill Cassidy of Louisiana posted on social media calling the agreement, quote, the worst foreign policy blunder in decades. Cassidy says Trump gave up way too much and did not get enough from Iran. Across the aisle, Democratic Senate Minority Leader Chuck Schumer slammed the deal.
2: We are worse off than we were when the war started. The Strait of Hormuz under greater Iranian control now than then. No guarantees in any way on nuclear. And of course, the price of gasoline is going to stay high for a long time.
0: Schumer says Trump has capitulated to the Iranians. U.S. Defense Secretary Pete Hegseth is telling his NATO counterparts that Europe must take responsibility for the defense of Europe. Defense ministers from the alliance's member states are meeting in Brussels. Hegseth told them the U.S. is launching a review on the positioning of American forces in Europe.
3: Make no mistake about it, this will be a real review. It will be designed to ensure that NATO is moving fast and irreversibly toward Europe leading. Stepping up to take primary responsibility for the defense of Europe. Stepping up to ensure our forces are postured for America's global needs.
0: Hegseth also lashed out at NATO colleagues for not providing the U.S. enough support for its war on Iran. Ukraine has launched its largest attack on the Moscow region since the start of the war. An eyewitness videoed the moment a drone slammed into an apartment building in the Russian capital. The defense ministry says about 200 drones were intercepted near Moscow. Some did make it through, though, striking an oil refinery on the outskirts of the city for a second time this week. Flights at all major Moscow airports have been temporarily suspended for safety reasons. Now here's your forecast for Ottawa. Some showers today with the risk of a thunderstorm, about 30 to 40 millimeters of rain expected to fall, some very gusty winds, up to 70 kilometers an hour at points later on this morning, and a high of 20 degrees. Cloudy tonight with a 60% chance of showers, a low of 15 degrees overnight. Tomorrow, cloudy with a 60% chance of showers in the afternoon, along with the risk of a thunderstorm, a high of 19. On Saturday, cloudy and a high of 19.
4: I'm Angeline Tedawayo, in for Tom Power. Welcome to Q. Have you ever experienced disappointment or like a tragedy that somehow had a silver lining? Well, that's what happened to Natalia Lafourcade. She's a multiple Latin Grammy-winning superstar who found her way to music following a traumatic life event. She will detail the colorful journey that followed and how some of her best music has a Canadian connection. Plus, we will be transported to a tiny town nestled in the mountains of BC, which turns out to be an unlikely spot to find yourself a world-class banjo. But we are talking about a banjo, so maybe it's the perfect place to find yourself a world-class banjo. That's coming up on Q. I want to take you back to last summer. Maybe you remember this. You know, ICE agents, they started carrying out these immigration raids in Los Angeles. Well, the children of Mexican immigrants started posting photos of their parents online. There was music in the background of these posts. And for this soundtrack, they looked to a very specific artist for strength. Natalia Lafourcade. Natalia has been part of people's lives in Mexico for generations. She started out as a teen pop star in a girl group called Twist. But over time, she started developing her own unique sound, combining modern songwriting with Latin American folk traditions.

0: by Natalia Lafourcade from her latest album, Canzoniera, which means songstress. Before that, you heard Tom's conversation with Natalia. She's touring the album right now, including a show in Vancouver this Saturday, June 20th. Coming up after this, Ferris and Jason Romero. They're a Juno Award-winning folk duo who also happen to make highly in-demand banjos. So in demand that there's a 6-year waiting list for anyone who wants one. And it all happens out of their workshop where they live in the tiny, remote town of Horsefly, British Columbia. You'll hear more from them after this.
1: David Giroux, and here's an update from the CBC Ottawa newsroom. The suspect in a shooting at the U.S. consulate in Toronto has been arrested. Toronto police say 19-year-old Zara Jabi was taken into custody for the March shooting in which no injuries were reported. Police continue to investigate multiple shootings in Toronto that were allegedly orchestrated by gun-for-hire networks. Ontario Provincial Police are expected to live stream the funeral of a fallen soldier today on their YouTube page. Constable Terwin Bali died in the northern Ontario town of Hearst last week after being hit by a vehicle in the line of duty. The 29-year-old's funeral service is being held in Mississauga. Flights from 4 Moscow airports were temporarily halted today after Ukrainian drone strikes hit an oil refinery in the Russian capital. Officials say it's the second attack on that refinery in a week. More news at 11 here on CBC Radio 1. Now here's your forecast for Ottawa. Some showers today with the risk of a thunderstorm, about 30 to 40 millimeters of rain expected to fall, some very gusty winds up to 70 kilometers an hour at points later on this morning, and a high of 20 degrees. Cloudy tonight with a 60% chance of showers, a low of 15 degrees overnight. Tomorrow, cloudy with a 60% chance of showers in the afternoon, along with the risk of a thunderstorm, a high of 19. On Saturday, cloudy and a high of 19.
0: I'm Angeline Tedeweo, sitting in for Tom Power. You're listening to Q. Are you in the market for a banjo? Well, I've got a tip for you. Get a flight to Kamloops, BC, if you're not there already, and then rent a car. Then drive about 3.5 hours up Highway 97, long past Cache Creek, past Williams Lake. You'll pull up to the small community

0: and old, like all of those great old songs. So I grew up singing things like, you know, geez, it's all escaping me right now, but like things like On the Wings of a Dove and things like that. But then these great songs that my dad would write for my mom all the time. And then my mom was really into Joni Mitchell and really into early Bonnie Raitt and all of those really wonderful folk musicians too.
1: So Jason, and then the banjo enters your life when you're Californian. Is that right?
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0: preseason game is live on CBC Gem. 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The CBC News is next, and then it's commotion.
1: It has been 53 years since the New York Knicks won an NBA championship. They finally won it this week, and truly, I've never seen a more celebrity-studded sports win in my life. The group chats here will get into the cultural and political impact of the Knicks win.
2: This is CBC News. Good morning. Some light rain falling and 16 degrees. I'm David Giroux, and here's the latest from the CBC Ottawa newsroom. A funeral is being held today in Mississauga for 29-year-old Constable Tarun Bali. The Ontario Provincial Police officer was killed on the job last week. He was hit by a car in the town of Hearst in the north of the province. The driver has been charged with first-degree murder. The majority of a bipartisan parliamentary committee is recommending the federal government not go through with plans to expand medical assistance in dying to include people with mental illness. Conservative and Liberal MPs on the panel co-signed that single recommendation in a report yesterday based on interviews with 44 witnesses. Two unions representing healthcare workers in Newfoundland and Labrador are demanding accountability after workers got an email falsely promising an extra holiday. The message was actually sent by the health authority as a cybersecurity test, sparking backlash among exhausted employees. Abby Cole has reaction.
3: It is very insensitive and very disrespectful to our members.
4: Care workers in Newfoundland and Labrador say they have been overworked since the implementation of CoreCare, a new digital health information system. That's why an email offering a paid holiday in recognition of all their hard work came as a welcome surprise. Until they clicked

0: the button to register and realized it was a phishing test used to teach employees to be careful when opening emails. NL Health CEO Ron Johnson called a press conference Wednesday afternoon to address the situation.
1: I just want to sincerely apologize to our employees. Obviously, the scenario that was painted was in poor taste.
0: Johnson says the health authority started investigating immediately and says an update should be available within a couple weeks. Abby Cole, CBC News, St. John's.
2: The U.S. and Iran have signed their peace framework, with authorities in Switzerland saying the next stage of talks will begin there tomorrow. Among other things, the Memorandum of Understanding calls for the full resumption of maritime traffic through the Strait of Hormuz and the end of the war on all fronts, including Lebanon. Crystal Gomansing has more from northern Israel.
3: We hope that it will end and there will be peace, but we don't sure know.
4: Yoshi Lucci, CEO of Shalomi Local Council, says there have been many signings in the past, many declarations of peace. His community sits meters from the border with southern Lebanon and fears the threat hasn't been removed.
3: I don't think until Hezbollah will go from Lebanon that this will end.
4: A senior Israeli official told Reuters there have been, quote, stubborn negotiations with the U.S. on the issue of continuing its deployment of troops in southern Lebanon. Yesterday, one Israeli soldier was killed, seven others wounded. The soldiers were walking near the Litani River when there was an explosion. Israel launched multiple strikes on Lebanon. It claims to be targeting sites used by the Iran-backed militia Hezbollah, flattening Lebanese communities in the south in the process. Crystal Gomansing, CBC News, Shlomi in northern Israel.
2: Ukraine's president is at the NATO meetings in Brussels. Volodymyr Zelensky has been asking for more defense aid for his fight against Russia's invasion. He got some of that today from Canada, Sweden, and Norway. The three countries say they will supply funding so Ukraine can purchase U.S. weapons. The details have not been released. U.S. Defense Secretary Pete Hegseth is telling his NATO counterparts that Europe must take responsibility for the defense of Europe. Defense ministers from the alliance's member states are meeting in Brussels, and Hegseth told them the U.S. is launching a review on the positioning of American forces in Europe.
5: Make no mistake about it, this will be a real review. It will be designed to ensure that NATO is moving fast and irreversibly toward Europe leading. Stepping up to take primary responsibility for the defense of Europe. Stepping up to ensure our forces are postured for America's global needs.
2: Hegseth also lashed out at NATO colleagues for not providing the U.S. enough support for its war on Iran. And that's your CBC News. Now here's your forecast for Ottawa. Some showers today with the risk of a thunderstorm, about 30 to 40 millimeters of rain expected to fall, some very gusty winds, up to 70 kilometers an hour at points later on this morning, and a high of 20 degrees. Cloudy tonight with a 60% chance of showers, a low of 15 degrees overnight. Tomorrow, cloudy with a 60% chance of showers in the afternoon, along with the risk of a thunderstorm, a high of 19. On Saturday, cloudy and a high of 19.
6: 5 seconds remaining. Fox to Wemby. Wemby tries a three, puts it up, off the mark. Ananobi the rebound. It's over! It's over! Knick fans, this is not a dream. Your long, long wait has ended. Go ahead and cry. After 53 years, the Knicks are finally NBA champions once again.
7: Go ahead and cry. I'm El Amin Abdul Mahmoud, and this is Commotion. That is a moment that many New Yorkers and many Knicks fans have waited for a long time to hear. To hear those words, the New York Knicks are champions once again. Today, that city will be celebrating with a huge parade, and the Knicks win shows us how sports and politics are colliding right now. New Yorker Jay Smooth is here. CBC Sports contributor Morgan Campbell is here. Hello to both of you.
8: Hello, hello.
9: Great to be here, El Amin. Great to meet you, Jay Smooth. You've just been a figment of my social media imagination.
7: He's real. He's real. He's got some thoughts and he's here. I'm really excited about this. Listen, Jay, I'm going to start with you, man, because right now as we are speaking, the parade is kicking off. And I think that's actually like important to sort of contextualize this. Literally as we are speaking in New York, the Knicks parade is kicking off. Sports and politics to me have always been related, but they've maybe never felt more related than they are right now. You got Trump and Mamdani. You got the World Cup. You got the UFC Freedom 250. But also, this is the first championship for the Knicks in 53 years. You're born and raised in New York. Let me just start with the simple thing. How big of a deal is this for you personally?

0: I don't understand. How do you die?
1: She crawls into your bed and sits on your face.
2: Okay. In the first few episodes, you've got a sea hag, you've got a scary fog, you've got a killer clown. Just talk to me a little bit, some of the examples of the ways that this show is sort of playing with some of the horror tropes we're maybe already familiar with.
3: So the idea of something in the dark that's moving closer to you and, yeah. You know, the closer it gets when the light goes on and then the light goes off, or the idea of being exhausted by going on the run. Another amazing performance in this series is by Kate O'Flynn, who is a Mike Lee regular. And as Patricia, the assistant to the mayor, there's a storyline with her.

Good morning. It's 11:30. I'm Elise Scurro with the latest from the CBC Ottawa newsroom. Environment Canada has issued severe thunderstorm watches across much of eastern Ontario. It warns there could be heavy rain, strong wind gusts, and possibly tornadoes. Cataraqui Conservation in Kingston also says a storm surge could temporarily raise water levels. Ottawa's Auditor General is blasting OC Transport for how it has planned the bus system. The latest audit says new routes released last year were based on outdated information. It found that led to scheduling problems. And two-time MNA Mathieu Lacombe is not running for re-election. The former journalist has more than 7 years' experience in cabinet with the CAQ and is the current culture and communications minister. In the past, Lacombe has served as the minister responsible for the Outaouais. Now here's your weather forecast for Ottawa. Environment Canada has issued a severe thunderstorm watch at the yellow level. It says that there could be wind gusts near 90 kilometers an hour, as well as heavy rain and the risk of tornadoes. That's through the late morning and early afternoon. Otherwise, the high 22 today, the humidex 27, cloudy tonight, a 60% chance of showers with that risk of a thunderstorm, the low 15.

attended the 104th Annual Canadian Marketing Awards recently. It's an opportunity to take the temperature of the Canadian advertising industry and judge the level of creativity in any given year. There were dozens of terrific campaigns awarded that night, and I want to tell you about a

0: As Terry Fox stands there, looking at the camera, people run past him to continue his marathon, even though Terry can't.
1: I said to people before that I'm going to do my very best to make it. I'm not going to give up, and that's true. But I might not make it. And if I don't make it, the marathon, I hope, better continue.
0: Words on the screen say, finish it. Terry Fox started a marathon against cancer. Together, we can end it. The two-minute film is incredibly powerful. I urge you to watch it on YouTube. Search Terry Fox, Finish It. And make sure you have a box of Kleenex beside you. When the short film was being shot, word went out for volunteers to run. Hundreds of people showed up. An amputee who resembled Terry Fox was cast, and using special effects and archival footage, his face was transformed into Terry's face. And a never-before-heard, stripped-down version of Courage by the Tragically Hip was chosen. There was a connection between Terry Fox and Gord Downie, as both went across Canada with cancer. Rob Baker, lead guitarist for The Hip, said this about the track.
2: I was immediately struck by this haunting, reimagined, stripped-back version of Courage. We were really profoundly moved.
0: People started asking for that version of Courage, so a limited edition 45 was made, which you could only get by donating. 2,000 copies sold out in 30 minutes. Then the real results of Finish It started to roll in. Donations jumped 230%. Website traffic to the Terry Fox Foundation spiked 1,916%. There were over 392,000 online reactions to the campaign, 100% positive, 0% hate. Celebrities like Ryan Reynolds, Celine Dion, and Hugh Jackman were photographed by the public walking around wearing Finish It t-shirts, as were bands including the Bare Naked Ladies and R. Kells. The film was shown on broadcast networks, in cinemas, during games at the Scotiabank Arena, and during the Canadian broadcast of the Super Bowl pregame show. Stills from the film were posted on billboards. As a result, the Terry Fox Foundation enjoyed a record year of donations. When I sat in the audience at the Marketing Awards, I was so impressed by the creativity. The Finish It campaign for the Terry Fox Foundation won a Best of Show award that night, as it should. It wasn't just a moving film. It generated record-breaking donations 45 years after Terry finished his run. I thought the cheeky You Up campaign for IKEA was fun and effective. The mattress category is a busy one, and IKEA managed to wedge itself into the conversation using nothing but creativity. The protest march of the penguins took a familiar annual migration of penguins and transformed it into a protest march against tariffs and climate change. Such an arresting visual. So simple, so smart. As was the VW Buzzcoats idea. The 70 years of VW cameos in movies was the perfect way to do it, and a perfect tie-in with TIFF. Movie lovers played along, and it gave the new VW ID Buzz a big, buzzy launch. And may I remind you, all of these ideas were made in Canada, proving, yet again, that creativity is the most powerful business tool when you're under the influence. I'm Terry O'Reilly. This episode was recorded in the Terrestream Mobile Recording Studio. Producer, Debbie O'Reilly. Chief Sound Engineer, Jeff Devine. 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
9: I'm Amanda Pfeffer. Coming up on the next Ontario Today, a parliamentary committee says Canada isn't ready to expand medical assistance in dying for people with mental illness.
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11: This is CBC News. Good afternoon. It's cloudy and 17 degrees in Ottawa. I'm Elise Skura, and here's the latest from the CBC Ottawa newsroom. Stormy weather could affect many people across eastern Ontario today, including in the National Capital Region. Environment Canada has issued a severe thunderstorm watch at the yellow level. It is warning people there could be strong wind gusts of up to 90 kilometers an hour, along with heavy rain and the possibility of tornadoes. That watch, not a warning, is also in effect for Cornwall and Kingston. Cataraqui Conservation is also warning about how a blast of weather could affect area waterways. It says the storm surge could temporarily raise water levels for Lake Ontario and the Upper St. Lawrence River, bringing the risk of localized flooding and shoreline damage. But widespread flooding is so far not expected. Ottawa's Auditor General has released a scathing report into how OC Transpo schedules its buses. Her office found the transit agency simply has not been able to deliver the service it promises. OC Transpo overhauled routes last year. The report says those changes were based on outdated information and driven by a desire to cut costs. Councillor Glenn Gower chairs Council's Transit Committee. He says with so much focus on the LRT, buses may not be getting the attention that they need.
12: Because our transit system, it's a network. It's not just trains, it's the entire system. And, just as many people ride a bus each day as they do riding the train. So we have to get this scheduling right, the policy right, the accountability right, so that we have a reliable transit system.
11: The audit committee will discuss the report tomorrow. OC Transpo has accepted all 10 of the Auditor General's recommendations. A growing number of young people who use e-scooters are being admitted to hospital. Data from CHEO shows a 50% increase last year in ER visits related to the vehicles. And as Jody Applewaith reports, people would like to see something done to change that.
13: It points to a problem.
14: Florence Lehman says the numbers from CHEO on e-scooter-related ER visits are concerning. She's with the group Bike Ottawa and worries road safety is to blame for the year-over-year increase, a rise from 18 to 27 visits at the hospital last year.
13: Our streets are not safe enough for vulnerable road users, essentially.
14: There are rules for people who use e-scooters. In Ontario, riders are limited to bike lanes or roads where the speed limit is 50 kilometers per hour or less and must be at least 16 years old. But Sergeant Josh Callahan says the Ottawa Police Service is seeing riders below the age requirement.
15: We've already done some enforcement already this year in regards to e-scooter enforcement. That was specifically in our downtown core area where we see a bulk of the issues coming from because of all the readily available e-scooters for rent.
14: In a statement to CBC, Ottawa Public Health shared safety reminders, encouraging riders to wear helmets and bright reflective clothing. Jody Applewaith, CBC News, Ottawa.
11: People in Riverside South want to make sure the city doesn't solve an issue with truck traffic by moving it into their neighborhood. The issue has been plaguing the city for years. Last night, it took a plan to residents in the suburb sharing results of a survey that saw more than 1,000 people respond. Steve DeRoche is the councillor for Riverside South Findlay Creek.
16: We are seeing an increasing amount of vehicles and trucks in the city, and we need to come up with some solutions. So it's important that we have data in which to plan what are the best routes for carrying the truck traffic that we have in the city of Ottawa as the communities continue to grow, both in the urban area and in the rural area.
17: Popular suggestions from residents include a ring road to encircle Ottawa's South End communities or an expansion to the city's bridge network. Leaders of nine organizations fighting violence against women have sent a letter to Ottawa's police chief and police oversight board. They want a meeting to discuss recent CBC reporting on alleged and founded sexual misconduct involving members of the force. The women's shelters, sexual assault support centers, and more question whether efforts over the years to end police misconduct have made a difference. And they say police trust cannot be restored unless survivors, anti-violence organizations, and other groups are consulted. The letter to the chief and police board comes ahead of a public meeting next week where the chief is expected to outline the latest strategies to combat gender-based violence, harassment, and discrimination in his ranks. And finally, Mathieu Lacombe is not running for re-election. The two-time MNA for Papineau is Quebec's culture minister. Representing the CAQ, Lacombe is a former journalist. He has spent 7 years in cabinet, including a stint as the minister for the Outaouais. Lacombe is the latest addition to a growing list of CAQ MNAs set to follow former Premier François Legault out the door. And that is your CBC News to this hour. For news throughout the day and night, stay tuned to CBC Radio 1 or visit our website, cbc.ca/Ottawa. Now in Ottawa weather, once again, that severe thunderstorm watch, the yellow level is in effect. Environment Canada says that you could see wind gusts near 90 kilometers an hour, heavy rain. There's also the risk of tornadoes. The high today is 22 degrees.

0: thought about the concerns about the expansion and readiness to deal with that? Can it be safe?
1: Well, I think you have to obviously listen to what's happening in other jurisdictions. There's no saying that we have to do exactly what other jurisdictions have done, and that's a really important point. I do want to sort of clarify a couple of points, though, because this also showed up in the report, that there's a factual error in some of the things that are being said. We

0: strategy. Now, that's 20 years ago.
1: Yeah.
0: And nothing's happened.
1: Norma Jean,
0: the
1: funding.
0: Yeah. The funding is not there for mental health. It never has been. And we need to put that there and get people treated before suicide takes them.
1: I want to thank you, Norma Jean, for sharing your experience with this. Let me go to Mona, who's in the London area. Mona, go ahead.
2: Hi. I have a couple of concerns. I really sympathize with people that are suffering, that may want to end their life, but I also know that many of these individuals are struggling with things like housing, lack of access to a family doctor, let alone a specialist, like your previous caller just mentioned. And I wonder about individuals who've been trying perhaps for years to get on other systems like ODST that have been denied. I've helped support a variety of people to try to access ODST, and it seems like they're often declined on their first application, need to hire lawyers or paralegals to help them with an appeal. It can take years and years to get on the system. So you can have an individual that's trying to access social housing. They're on a list. They can't get ODST. And their life is being devalued because they're not being supported. And yet we're considering allowing individuals to apply for MAID in these circumstances when we've told them that we're not able to help them otherwise. And it worries me because it devalues their life. It seems like a way of eliminating people that might cost the system too much if they were to get support from other places like ODST or social housing that's geared towards income. And we know that people that need recovery and help need a place to live. They need to have an income. They need food on the table. So what about people that don't have these things and then they want to pursue MAID? What are we telling them, that their life is not valuable enough to receive support to have a family doctor, but they're allowed to make that decision when in a court of law, they can use mental health and mental illness as a defense, as a legal defense? Are we just going to ignore that and allow them to make a decision to end their life?
1: Mona, I really appreciate hearing your view on this. This was underscored in the committee report itself. So I thank you very much for having some insight on that and bringing that to the table today. I want to go to Dr. Sonu Gand for some final comments on this. You know, we've heard a number of things, including concern about the system that's in place now. Is it possible that we could build a system where it would be safe for us to determine a track that is appropriate for people with who are suffering intolerably, as it was said by the Supreme Court, through mental health?
3: So I think, and that's an excellent question, and what I would say is that whatever system we're building, we need to build it honestly and be honest about what we are providing death for. And that includes the nature of suffering that we might be providing death for. And that's one of the issues with the current system and why it could not have been responsibly opened to soul mental illness, because we are reassuring society we're providing it for a medical condition that won't improve and unbearable suffering related to that. What you're hearing from many of your callers is, well, what about all of the other life suffering and other issues like poverty, homelessness that may come into play? And how does that affect things? And right now, if we are pretending that those things are not fueling some people's MAID requests for mental illness and are on track to, that's a problem. So to answer your question, I would say we need to be honest about what MAID is being provided for if we're ever to build a system, as you're suggesting, because that encompasses other suffering. And I just want to wrap up my comments on the comments of your last three callers, because I think that they really hit on and identified a number of important things. You know, Fraser talks about worrying it would devalue his life. Orlando da Silva, who's a former president of the Ontario Bar Association, has written a book saying, "Thank God I Failed, A Lawyer's Suicide Attempt Again," yeah, and the case he's trying.
1: Dr. Sonu Gand, we're going to have to leave it there, but I want to thank you so much for being our guest this hour, professor at the Faculty of Medicine at the University of Toronto. I'm Amanda Pfeffer. We're going to have another conversation tomorrow.
4: Hi, I'm Zorga Kauna, and I'm just Jennifer Kalabuk from the CBC series North of North, and we're hosting the 2026 Inspire Awards,
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7: Ancient Arctic squirrels were surprisingly wonderful archivists. Their long frozen poop holds the DNA of the plants, insects, and animals that thrived 700,000 years ago, giving scientists a new view on the past.
8: This is CBC News. Good afternoon. It's 1 o'clock, mostly cloudy and 18 degrees in Ottawa. A severe thunderstorm watch is in effect. I'm Trevor Pritchard with the latest from the CBC Newsroom. A funeral has been taking place in Mississauga today for a slain Ontario Provincial Police officer. The 29-year-old Constable Tarun Bali was killed in the line of duty last week. Bali is originally from Brampton. He was trying to stop a vehicle in Hearst, about 1,000 kilometres northwest of Ottawa, when he was struck and killed. Premier Doug Ford is among those paying their respects.
9: Provincial Constable Tarun Bali was a man who put others before himself and who led by example, no matter the risk. We can see that reflected in the days and hours leading up to his death, when he showed compassion and bravery despite the risk to himself.
8: An 18-year-old has been charged with first-degree murder in relation to Bali's death. Two unions representing healthcare workers in Newfoundland and Labrador are demanding accountability after workers got an email falsely promising them an extra holiday. The message was actually sent by the health authority as a cybersecurity test, sparking backlash among exhausted employees. Abby Cole has reaction.
10: It is very insensitive and very disrespectful to our members.
11: Care workers in Newfoundland and Labrador say they have been overworked since the implementation of CoreCare, a new digital health information system. That's why an email offering a paid holiday in recognition of all their hard work came as a welcome surprise, until they clicked the button to register and realized it was a phishing test used to teach employees to be careful when opening emails. NL Health CEO Ron Johnson called a press conference Wednesday afternoon to address the situation.
12: I just want to sincerely apologize to our employees. Obviously, the scenario that was painted was in poor taste.
11: Johnson says the health authority started investigating immediately and says an update should be available within a couple weeks. Abby Cole, CBC News, St. John's.
8: South of the border now, the White House says the timer is now on to negotiate Iran's nuclear program. The American and Iranian president signed an interim deal yesterday, which sets out 60 days to finalize a peace agreement. For now, both the U.S. naval blockade and Iran's chokehold on the Strait of Hormuz will be lifted. Vice President J.D. Vance says further steps, including sanctions relief, depend on Tehran complying with the ceasefire terms.
13: They need money to do anything. Their economy is in absolute dire straits. But in order for them to get any integration into the world economy, they're going to have to show us and verify for us that they are changing their behavior. And that's why the deal is set up in the way that it is.
8: Vance says 12.5 million barrels of oil passed through the Strait of Hormuz overnight, nearly two-thirds of the daily average amount prior to the war. Ukraine has launched its largest attack on the Moscow region since the start of the war. An eyewitness video captures the moment a drone slammed into an apartment building in the Russian capital. The defense ministry says about 200 drones were intercepted near Moscow. Some did make it through, striking an oil refinery on the outskirts of the city for a second time this week. Flights at all major Moscow airports have been temporarily suspended for safety reasons. And some Inuit are unhappy that after this season, CBC will no longer air Hockey Night in Canada. Johnny Kusagak is a longtime hockey fan in Rankin Inlet. He says he's only ever missed one Hockey Night in Canada game and that it's a part of Canadian history.
14: CBC, when it became available in the north, that's all they had was that channel. And it's sad to see, like, I know everything comes to an end, but it's one of CBC Hockey Night in Canada on Saturday is something I think Canadians can be proud of, and also CBC should be proud.
8: CBC and Rogers Sportsnet announced on Tuesday they couldn't reach a new agreement. More news at 1:30. And here's the weather forecast for Ottawa. Showers tonight with a risk of a thunderstorm. Up to 25 millimeters of rain could fall. It will be windy as well with gusts out of the southwest up to 60 kilometers an hour. The high today is 22, humid X 27. Cloudy tonight with a chance of showers plus a risk of an early evening thunderstorm and a low of 15. Cloudy and windy tomorrow with a chance of showers in the afternoon. Again, a risk of a thunderstorm, high of 19. And more clouds on Friday night with a chance of showers. The low is 12. That's the weather for Ottawa.
7: Hi, I'm Bob McDonald. Welcome to Quirks and Quarks. On this week's show, what ancient squirrel poop can tell us about life in the Ice Age.
15: They were eating the, you know, carcasses of woolly mammoths, and their DNA somehow is surviving through the digestive system and remains perfectly preserved in their poop.
7: And a look at how axolotl salamanders regrow a limb that's been chomped off by a predator.
16: It's really incredible what cells and molecules are able to do right at the place of amputation.
7: Plus, an archival interview with Dr. Isaac Asimov, microbes that can make it rain, and how our constantly mutating DNA is a good thing. All this today on Quirks and Quarks. The Yukon is known for its gold. And even though the days of the Klondike gold rush are long gone, miners are still hard at work extracting precious metals from the earth. Last year alone, they collected $449 million worth of gold. One way they access this material is by blasting the permafrost with water to melt out whatever's buried within. And the miners often end up finding an entirely different kind of treasure, Ice Age fossils.
17: It's really obvious when you see bones, you see a bison skull, you see a mammoth femur. Yeah, the gold miners definitely think we're a bit odd, to say the least. But for us, it's this kind of amazing archive that we do not get access to elsewhere.
7: That's Dr. Scott Cocker, a postdoctoral research fellow at Stockholm University. He's been on several research expeditions in the Yukon since 2021, working alongside other scientists to study some of the thousands of fossils unearthed by mining operations every year.
17: Sometimes you find these little furry balls. They just kind of look like little bundles of hay in the permafrost. For a long time, you just didn't really know what they were.
7: These unassuming bundles turned out to be ancient ground squirrel burrows, also called middens, dating anywhere from 30,000 to 700,000 years old. And while they aren't as attention-grabbing as the big woolly mammoths and other megafauna remains, Dr. Cocker wanted to take a closer look at what had been squirreled away by these ancient rodents.
17: In the middens themselves, they can be a bit of a plethora of things, including seeds and insects and bones of other animals. But the fun thing is, what I was always finding, or almost always finding, coprolites or paleofeces or these turds, whatever you want to call them, we find them in the middens. And so I had been keeping them aside. And maybe it says something about me as a person, but it was just curiosity there to what more information can we get.
7: He brought these fossilized squirrel feces to biomolecular archaeologist Dr. Tyler Murchie to see what they could find buried within. And in a new paper out this week, they reveal that these ancient squirrel poops are an ecological gold mine. Dr. Murchie is with the Hakai Institute on Vancouver Island. Hello and welcome to our program.
18: Hi, thanks, Bob. Great to be here.
7: So before your analysis, what did you expect to find in these samples?
18: Part of the reason Scott and I had got into this was I've been working with sedimentary ancient DNA, and we found that that's a really amazing archive for recording kind of a snapshot of a whole ecosystem. But we thought, well, there's a ton of stuff in these middens. And we thought, well, it would be interesting. What if we looked at the DNA and the coprolites and wondered, well, what could be in there? And I really just initially thought, it's going to be squirrel DNA and their gut microbiome. I really wasn't anticipating there'd be such an enormous environmental signal. But thinking about it more, it really makes sense that there would be.
7: And when you say coprolites, that's the scientific term for poop, right?
18: Yeah, for old poop. And in this case, okay, they haven't fossilized. They've just been frozen in place for tens to hundreds of thousands of years.
19: So when you looked at the DNA, what did you find?
18: A whole variety of animals that we really weren't expecting, such as woolly mammoths, American horses, steppe bison.

0: changed people's conception of whether all these diseases we thought were always inherited are inherited. The fact is that they figured out that Estrella had picked up this mutation during her embryonic development. So, you know, we've entered this whole new age of genetics where genetic diseases are not always inherited.
1: Wow. And development is so important during those first few moments of life.
0: Absolutely.
1: So, Ken,

0: This is CBC News. Good afternoon. It's 2 o'clock, mostly cloudy and 19 degrees in Ottawa. I'm Trevor Pritchard with the latest from the CBC Newsroom. We begin here in Ottawa.
1: It's been a very busy spring sitting. It's been a very productive spring sitting.
0: Government House Leader Stephen McKinnon says the House of Commons will rise for the summer after today's question period. He says parties have agreed to end the session after passing a number of bills on division or without a vote count. Some opposition MPs have criticized the Liberals for using their majority to limit debate and push through legislation. The House returns on September 21st. Alberta's government is laying out details of what it calls a dual-path healthcare system. Starting this fall, people will have the option to pay for things like knee, hip, and cataract surgeries performed by private for-profit clinics. The Minister of Hospital and Surgical Health Services defends the practice. Adriana LaGrange says when patients choose private, other patients move up the wait lists. She also says safeguards will protect the public system.
2: Every physician who chooses to participate will be required to work a minimum number of hours in the public system first before they can provide private services. This is a proven approach used in many other countries. It protects access and makes sure that public hospitals and clinics have the staff they need.
0: LaGrange says treatment for life-threatening conditions such as cancer will not be included in the new system. U.S. officials say oil is moving freely through the Strait of Hormuz. They're hailing that as a win for Washington after the peace deal signed with Tehran. Some U.S. lawmakers, including Republicans, say the ceasefire does seem to favor Iran. But as Katie Nicholson tells us, the vice president has a different view.
3: So you really have a win-win situation for the United States of America.
4: J.D. Vance took to the briefing room to defend the Trump administration's preliminary deal to end the Iran war, especially amid mounting criticism about the economic benefits for Iran.
3: You know, I've seen skeptics of the deal. People say...
5: At 2:01 p.m. Eastern Daylight Time Thursday, Environment Canada has issued a tornado warning for Eastern Ontario. Extra care and attention should be exercised in and around the following localities: Winchester and Alexandria. Environment Canada meteorologists are tracking a severe thunderstorm that is possibly producing a tornado. Damaging winds, large hail and locally intense rainfall are also possible. Take cover immediately if threatening weather approaches. 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
6: À 14h01 avancée de l'Est le jeudi, Environnement Canada a émis une alerte de tornade pour l'Est de l'Ontario. 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
7: Decision was made by marketing reasons or really to protect the health of the players.
8: Queiroz says it was cool and rainy yesterday, yet the breaks were still called. Just as in England's match with Croatia in Arlington, Texas, which was played indoors in an air-conditioned stadium. England manager Thomas Tuchel says the breaks disrupt the flow and strategy of the game.
9: I think it changes the character of each half quite significantly. Because it gives you the chance to regroup, gives you the chance to change and to reset.
8: Critics are calling on FIFA to review the rule and make it dependent on game day conditions. Phil Plishanok, CBC News, Toronto.
0: And Team Canada will hit the pitch later today. They play this afternoon in Vancouver against Qatar. And now there's word that Canadian captain Alphonso Davies is ready to play after a hamstring injury. Davies missed Canada's first game against Bosnia-Herzegovina, which ended in a 1-1 draw. For news updated throughout the day and night, stay tuned to CBC Radio 1. And here's the weather forecast for Ottawa. Showers tonight with a risk of a thunderstorm. Up to 25 millimeters of rain could fall. It will be windy as well with gusts out of the southwest up to 60 kilometers an hour. The high today is 22, humidex 27. Cloudy tonight with a chance of showers plus a risk of an early evening thunderstorm and a low of 15. Cloudy and windy tomorrow with a chance of showers in the afternoon. Again, a risk of a thunderstorm, high of 19. And more clouds on Friday night with a chance of showers. The low is 12. That's the weather for Ottawa.

0: This is Now or Never. I'm Ife Chiwetelu.
1: And I'm Trevor Dineen. And Ife, it is one of my favorite times of year.
0: Oh, summer solstice around the corner.
1: Didn't even know that was a thing. But Father's Day is this weekend.
0: Okay.
1: Yes.
0: That it is.
1: I love this time. It's a chance to celebrate all the different ways dads show up for their kids, which is exactly what is happening inside this craft brewery right here in Winnipeg.
2: Good evening, dads. Welcome to Beers and Braids. My name is Ren. I'm your teacher. Now, just remember, to do hair is hard, okay? So just the fact that you walked through the door today, you guys are great dads, or just wanting to do your mullet.
1: I gotta tell you, it's fun standing here in the middle of all of these dads as I sit down in front of probably 24 mannequin heads firmly attached to tables. I think the only thing flowing better than the beer in this place is all the colorful synthetic hair that these guys are brushing and trying to get the knots out of. And that's because today, all of these dads are learning to do braids.
3: I just want to learn some new skills and connect with my daughter. She's 11 years old now, and I think that's one of the most important times to find something in common, and I think she's going to absolutely love me being able to braid her hair.
4: The wives, they organize this, yeah.
5: They signed us up and told us, like, 3 days ago that it's in the calendar. They've seen how I've sent my daughters to preschool. The workers know if mom brought the kids or if dad brought the kids based on their hair.
6: It's a scream fest when the hair gets done, and I can do like one thing, so I figured we gotta add some tools to the repertoire.
1: What's the one thing?
6: One ponytail, which is like the basic thing you can do. And I still screw that up.
7: It's not good, yeah.
1: Do you guys all know each other?
8: Yes.
1: Yeah. Oh, you guys all came as a group?
8: Yes. We're friends with daughters looking to learn how to braid our daughter's hair.
1: It sounds like a Facebook group. Friends with daughters looking to braid their hair.
9: I've been waiting for this event to happen, to manifest. Yeah.
1: So what does learning to braid your child's hair mean to you beyond just like some new skill set?
5: It'll knock me up a few points.
10: At 2:06 p.m. Eastern Daylight Time Thursday, Environment Canada has updated a tornado warning for Eastern Ontario. Extra care and attention should be exercised. The following localities are included in the warning: Prescott and Russell, Winchester and Alexandria. Environment Canada meteorologists are tracking a severe thunderstorm that is possibly producing a tornado. Damaging winds, large hail and locally intense rainfall are also possible. Take cover immediately if threatening weather approaches. 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
11: À 14h06 heure avancée de l'Est le jeudi, Environnement Canada a mis à jour une alerte de tornade pour l'Est de l'Ontario. 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
12: Is around and you know, don't take life too seriously, I guess, and balance is super important.
3: I am actually trying to be opposite of what I grew up with, so it's driven me to be more connected and more feel her emotions. A little different than my upbringing.
9: Don't go to bed hungry. That was my dad's dadism.
13: Just personally, from my dad, that I want to pass on to my kids is like a love for like cooking and like food and feed their body well, because that's what my dad did for me. Yeah.
8: One thing I did learn from my dad is like to always try and be present, because you do, I probably even when you're a kid, realize that lack of presence, and it does have an effect for the rest of your life. So a lesson learned is to pay them care and give them so much love.
0: It's so nice to hear these dads. They sound so different from things I remember my dad saying around the time I was that age, or even the generation of dads that was.
1: Yeah.
0: Yeah, it's so cool to see them trying to meet their daughters where they're at.
1: Mm-hmm. Like there's an impact our father

0: It's 2:30. I'm Trevor Pritchard with the latest from the CBC Ottawa newsroom. Environment Canada has been tracking a severe thunderstorm east of Ottawa this hour that may be producing a tornado. The storm is in the Alexandria area. The weather agency has issued a red level tornado warning, its most serious alert. It also says that large hail and intense rainfall are possible. Ottawa's Auditor General has released a scathing report into how OC Transpo schedules its buses. Her office has found the transit agency simply has not been able to deliver the service it promises. OC Transpo overhauled routes last year, and the report says those changes were based on outdated information and driven by a desire to cut costs. And the local children's hospital says the number of kids hospitalized because of electric scooters is on the rise. CHEO says ER visits related to e-scooters jumped by 50% in 1 year to 27 incidents in 2024-25. More news at 3 here on CBC Radio 1. And here's the weather forecast for Ottawa. Showers tonight with a risk of a thunderstorm. Up to 25 millimeters of rain could fall. It will be windy as well with gusts out of the southwest up to 60 kilometers an hour. The high today is 22, humidex 27. Cloudy tonight with a chance of showers plus a risk of an early evening thunderstorm and a low of 15. Cloudy and windy tomorrow with a chance of showers in the afternoon. Again, a risk of a thunderstorm. High of 19. And more clouds on Friday night with a chance of showers. The low is 12. That's the weather for Ottawa.
1: This is Now or Never. I'm Trevor Denis.
2: And I am Ife Chiwetelu. And today on Now or Never, what are the lessons you're hanging on to from your dad? I have one.
1: Okay.
2: There was a time when I was struggling to make friends. I don't know how word of this got to my dad, because we didn't really talk about things like that. But one day he pulled me aside and he said, you know, if you're really needing to make friends, I suggest you go to the library and you find a book on how to make friends and you read it. And that might be the most vulnerable conversation we've had to date.
1: Solid advice, though.
2: I mean, I learned from him that, you know, you got to do your own research sometimes. And till today, I might read a book or two before I ask someone for help. What about you? What's a lesson you're hanging on to from your dad?
1: Oh my gosh. I think one that I got from my pops is probably just by watching him. I don't know if it was like told ever, but it was just like watching how he navigated his way with strangers and people. Like, my dad was always someone, it didn't matter if you were a cashier, gas station attendant, if you were his best friend, a neighbor down the street, he just always greeted you with a smile and kindness. I just watched him his whole life do that. And I think that just rubbed off on me. And I knew that's how I wanted to be with people, because I saw the way it affected people around him.
2: It's true. You do that. And I have been on the receiving end of a Dave Dineen joke and a smile.
1: Yeah. Well, he got that from a book from the library, though.
2: These kind of fatherhood lessons, they don't stop in childhood. This father and daughter are pushing themselves to discover new things about each other by getting on their road bikes and going on an adventure. Now, when you have been grinding up a gravel road for days, camping outside every night, the only way to get through it is with a song.
3: I had to invent my road song.
4: Oh, right. Yeah.
3: Tara heard me coming up from behind and she could hear me singing. It was a song I wrote about the road that we were on. It's called the Dempster Highway, but it's no highway. It's gravel. How did it
4: sing
3: go?
4: It.
3: This road is a piece of shit. This road is a piece of shit. I've got to stay on this road. I've got to stay on this road. I'm carrying all this water and I'm on this piece of shit road. It's kind of something like that.
4: Yeah. Instead of sitting down and having hard conversations when times are tough, we tend to resort to humor. So that's kind of something that I learned from my dad growing up. You know, it's like, don't hide from your emotions, but, you know, try to make light of it. Make a joke, write a stupid song, that kind of thing.
2: Yeah.
4: So stuff like that, I think, is what got us through. Yeah,
2: I like it.
4: Hi, my name is Tara Weir, and I am here to talk about a pretty awesome bike ride that I did with my dad.
3: Hi, I'm Brad Weir. I'm Tara's father, and I'm here to talk about an awesome bike ride that I did with my daughter, Tara.
4: My dad did a bunch of like mountain biking events. He did long distance road biking. And I think he took me out for the first time when I was, I think, a preteen, I'm going to say. We would do like 40 kilometer rides.

0: in Southern Ontario together. And it was just kind of our activity that we would do together. It was like the father-daughter bonding time, you could say.
1: When Tara moved away from home to BC, those father-daughter bike rides stopped. Tara kept cycling mostly on her own, traveling across more than 20 countries on her bike. But recently, she invited her dad to once again lace up and hit the road, spending the longest one-on-one time that they've had together in years as they take on their toughest bike ride. 1,000 kilometers of wilderness riding up the Dempster Highway to a place in Canada's Arctic, north of the Arctic Circle, that means a lot to them.
2: The first time I was in Tuktoyaktuk was the planning of an event, the Molson Ice Polar Beach Party.
3: They hope to strike a power chord into the heart of every grunge groupie and metalhead fan by staging an exclusive rock concert with four of the hottest bands touring.
2: And this was an event that you had to win to get to.
3: 500 contest winners from North America are also on their way to the Arctic Circle.
2: You could win through MTV or a network of radio stations.
4: The Molson Ice Polar Beach Party, Labor Day weekend, 1995.
2: It was bigger than life. We used three large bands at the time. Metallica was the headliner. And then in a nod to the 90s music, we had Hole with Courtney Love and a band called Veruca Salt and a Canadian band called Moist.
5: Like, you know, Metallica coming to Tuck? Like, Tuck. No way. That ain't gonna happen.
4: Come dance.
0: And I just didn't really have a sense of, like, you know, the scale of this thing. And Metallica, I was 9 years old, so I wasn't like an aficionado or a fan of music by then. But I just knew there was all these people flying to the Arctic to see these really big bands. So, like, as a kid, that just seemed like absolutely massive. So then I would tell people, whoa, my dad does cool stuff. He has this big concert. And oddly enough, I just remembered this now. We had like a school planner on like one of the dates. This was like years after the event happened. It listed my dad's event, like the Polar Palooza happened in Tuktoyaktuk on this date. It was like, my dad's event is in our school calendar. It was actually, so cool. It was very strange.
6: Tomorrow will be the same as any other day, but we'll always remember today.
1: Who was the first one to be like, hey, do you want to go on a 1,000-kilometer bikepacking trip up the Dempster Highway?
0: I'm going to say it was me. Since 2011, I've racked up about, I think, 48,000 kilometers now of bikepacking. So it's something I've been doing for a really long time. And then I knew that my dad was interested in that kind of stuff. And so I thought, you know, like, why don't we ride back to that place where he put on this epic show 30 years ago? And yeah, like, I just wanted him to kind of go back and revisit that part of history.
2: I think I was in almost right away when Tara asked me.
1: Almost.
7: At 2:37 p.m. Eastern Daylight Time Thursday, Environment Canada has issued a tornado warning for Eastern Ontario. Extra care and attention should be exercised in and around the following localities: Gananoque, Brockville, Westport, Merrickville, Wolford, and Kemptville. Environment Canada meteorologists are tracking a thunderstorm that is possibly producing a tornado. Damaging winds, large hail, and locally intense rainfall are also possible. Take cover immediately if threatening weather approaches. Please consult local media for more information.
8: À 14h37 heure avancée de l'Est le jeudi, Environnement Canada a émis une alerte de tornade pour l'Est de l'Ontario. 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
0: There's no way to sugarcoat this, right? That very non-glamorous parts of the trip, you know, I kind of would teach him, I guess. But like, I didn't feel like I ever really had to, you know, hold his hand. There were really tough days on that trip where we had really bad weather.

0: We had everything from cold, rain, 35-degree heat wave. And, you know, like there was times when he struggled, but he did just fine.
1: I think one of my favorite pictures is you, Brad, with just this like mosquito net over your head. And you can still see like the giant bugs just waiting to be able to come through.
0: That was the tundra night. That was 2 days.

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2: I'm Amanda Putz. Coming up on All in a Day, Harmonic Generation is an a cappella choir whose concerts have benefited myriad charities in 16 years. We'll hear from both the choir and Kindspace, the beneficiary of this Saturday's concert. As grant funding has all but stopped for Kindspace, they've had to drop their drop-in program. That's up after the news.
3: From CBC News, The World This Hour, I'm Kaz Bovin. The White House says the clock is now ticking to negotiate Iran's nuclear program. The U.S. and Iranian presidents signed an interim deal yesterday, which sets out 60 days to finalize a peace agreement. For now, both the U.S. naval blockade of Iran and Iran's chokehold on the Strait of Hormuz will be lifted. Vice President J.D. Vance says further steps, including sanctions relief, depend on whether Tehran complies with the ceasefire terms.
4: They need money to do anything. Their economy is in absolute dire straits. But in order for them to get any integration into the world economy, they're going to have to show us and verify for us that they are changing.

0: Puts in for Alan Neal. Welcome to All in a Day. This Thursday, it's 21 degrees with tornado warnings coming and going throughout the late afternoon. We will keep you abreast of the latest on those. Also on the show, the city has been trying to revitalize the city's downtown for a while. The latest project, a dedicated art district in the Byward Market and Centertown.
1: There's great evidence that when you bring arts and culture into a downtown that requires some love, it makes a huge difference.
0: Ottawa Art Gallery Director Alexandra Badzek will join us to explain her dreams for the space. And you've seen Robin Hood portrayed in animation as a fox and in film as a rugged archer, but you've probably not seen Robin Hood the glove. Puppets are taking center stage at Ottawa Fringe Festival. It kicks off today, and in a few minutes we'll meet Robin Hood as well as Carl, a cat trying to find their purpose. Then, after 4 o'clock... you'll meet a choir called Harmonic Generation.
2: We are clearly a cappella evangelists. We are very passionate about what we do. We have

0: tons of fun doing it.
1: They acavangelize at Calvinist Reformed Church Saturday night, but first they stop by Spark Street for a conversation. That's in about an hour from now. But first, right now, Trevor Pritchard joins me for a look at the latest news headlines.
2: Hi, Amanda. We are keeping close watch on all those storms around the region today that may have produced or be producing tornadoes. Environment Canada has lifted an earlier red level warning, its most serious alert for storms to the east of the city. In the past half hour, it's also issued and just lifted a warning for the Gananoque area. So that should give you a sense of how this is all developing rapidly. The agency says a tornado may have been spotted over Morton along Highway 15. We'll bring you more details on all the storms as they come in. Here in Ottawa, the city's Auditor General is slamming OC Transpo for the way it schedules its buses. The agency overhauled city bus routes last year. A new report flags that the changes were based on information that was outdated and based on a desire to save money. More and more young people in Ottawa who use e-scooters are being admitted to hospital. That's according to new data from CHEO, showing a rise in ER visits there. And the Ottawa Charge have several new dozen faces on their roster. The PWHL held its annual draft yesterday in Detroit, and a defender from the University of Wisconsin was the Charge's first pick. Those are a few of the stories reporters are working on this afternoon. Amanda, I'll be back at 3:30.
1: Great. Thanks for that, Trevor. A quick look at the weather before we head over to what's happening on the roads. Right now in Ottawa, it is 21 degrees. Oh, Colson's waving. He's got... Oh, no, Doug's... I hadn't even looked at
3: it. It's because I shaved my beard, right? That's so you don't recognize me anymore.
1: Believe me, there are not walls in the studio. I actually can turn to my right and see that Doug Hempstead is sitting right beside me. So what have you got in the weather there,
3: well,
1: Doug?
3: Well, with the weather, it's as Trevor mentioned, it's in flux. In fact, so much in flux that some places have these yellow warnings. Some places have the old gray Environment Canada warnings. And then some places have yellow warnings for a thunderstorm watch and thunderstorm warnings. So normally...
1: all the warnings, all the watches.
3: Well, normally it progresses from a watch to a warning. And some places have both, which tells me that it's just in so much flux that they haven't taken the watch down as the warning comes in. And we've had, we've had thunderstorm, watches in Hawkesbury. We had one in Ottawa. We had one that arrived like 10 minutes ago in Gananoque and then was cleared about 5 minutes ago in Gananoque. So, you've got some weather that's a little bit unpredictable across eastern Ontario and western Quebec this afternoon. Otherwise, like temperature-wise, it's decent. And it's actually kind of sunny at times here in Ottawa today. 22 degrees, partly cloudy, 15 degrees tonight with a 60% chance of rain here in Ottawa. So that's no warnings whatsoever. There are, however, yellow warnings in Kingston, where it's the same temperature, 22 degrees, mostly cloudy, going down to 14, 60% chance of rain. But they have a severe thunderstorm watch in effect there in Kingston. So it is a yellow warning. In Cornwall, one there as well. It's a severe thunderstorm warning, not a watch, a warning in Cornwall. It's 21 degrees, going down to 15, with a 60% chance of rain tonight. So better than, half chance of rain tonight in most places. Belleville and Trenton, same story there. Now, they've got not a yellow warning. They've got one of those old gray special weather statements. But it's for, and I think this one was issued early this morning, it's for heavy rain and thunderstorms throughout the day. So they've just sort of done a blanket warning saying it's going to be one of those days rather than here's a warning, there's a warning, here's a watch, they're just blanketed the whole day. So right now in Belleville and Trenton, it's 19 degrees, mostly cloudy there in Quinte West, going down to 13. So it's a lot cooler down there than it is here. 6% chance of rain in Quinte West. And then Pemberton, Petawawa, Ottawa Valley, CFB Petawawa, it's 18 degrees, cloudy there. No warnings of any kind in the Upper Ottawa Valley, going down to 13. Again, 60% chance of rain. Same chance of rain in Maniwaki tonight. Right now it's 17, going down to 14. So essentially the temperature that it is now is the temperature that it's going to be. So the only places we still have these yellow warnings. We have one in Gananoque as well. That was the area where they most recently had the severe thunderstorm, the tornado warning, which has been lifted. But they have a yellow warning for severe thunderstorms. They have a yellow warning in Kingston, yellow warning in Cornwall, and that's it for those warnings right now. None of them are for tornadoes. They're all just for thunderstorms, including Gananoque. Here in Ottawa, in terms of traffic, it's pretty busy on the westbound 417 heading to the West End. Heavy there from Island Park Drive right out to the far side of Woodruff. It's busy eastbound on the 417, but not approaching that construction zone in the West End. It's busy going through Carling heading towards Parkdale. So it's busy there. That's because of the lane reductions on the 417 around Parkdale and Rochester, which they still haven't done much with, looks of things.

0: Busy southbound on Riverside Drive, heading down to Billings Bridge there because of construction. I'm seeing that a bit nasty there. Hunt Club Road also backed up westbound at Riverside, eastbound at Prince of Wales, going across the Michael Shefflin Bridge. One bit of good news, I suppose. That's good news right across the board. Is it's like the last day of school for a lot of students, right? Today?
1: Yes, it is. The French school boards, I think, both.
0: That's right. So they start seeing, you know, lighter commuter traffic in the morning, that sort of thing, unless, you know, their parents are cruel and sending them to summer school or whatever.
1: Maybe they want to go to summer school. Some children choose academia.
0: My older brother, John, he used to take summer school as a way of trying to have some control over what teachers he got. If he was getting a teacher like for, you know, biology or whatever, he's like, oh, I don't want them. And he would go to summer school so he wouldn't have to.
1: There's a tactic.
0: He tailored his way all the way through it. I didn't do that. I went to summer school because I had to go to summer school.
1: Good that you did.
0: Yes, right. Turn that 48 into a 50 and there's rainbows and balloons everywhere. Northbound Island Park Drive, heavy on Island Park there from Byron all the way to the Champlain Bridge. That bridge, all the bridges are moving quite well because I've been honest about my grades. If you see something that I should know about this afternoon, you can either call me about it or text me about it. 613-288-6900, including any, you know, kind of storm damage, wind damage. We've been getting some of those already. We'd like to see those and let people know if it's affecting traffic. Roads, traffic signals are a big thing that gets affected when we get windy days.
1: This is it. Mm-hmm. Between Doug and Trevor, I think our listeners are in good hands knowing what's going on. It looks bright and sunny on Spark Street right now, but things can change on a dime. Mm-hmm. Okay, thanks for that, Doug.
0: No worries.
1: 12 minutes after 3 o'clock here on All in a Day, we're going to kick off the show with some music from Oshawa. Baby Fat is performing at the Jazz Festival tonight at 7:30. I was just checking Jazz Fest's Instagram and there's no word yet on whether things will or will not go ahead, but let's assume that Baby Fat is there. And this is Growing Pains. From the EP Growing Pains, this is Brainwash.

0: in town from Oshawa tonight to play the Jazz Fest, weather permitting. That was Baby Fat and a song called Brainwash. You're listening to All in a Day. I'm Amanda Putz, sitting in for Alan Neal. Now, Baby Fat isn't the only one coming to Ottawa this weekend. A new adaptation of Robin Hood is on the way. This Robin is still an outlaw who goes on many adventures. He sports the usual pointy hat, but unlike the character many of us have known for decades, this one is a green glove with googly eyes.
1: Hello, Robin. This letter says the Sheriff of Nottingham formally invites you to a grand archery tournament this day at noon. Big, big prizes. All archers welcome, but bring no entourage or means of self-defense. Hugs and kisses, the Sheriff. Mwah.
2: So this is obviously a trap.
1: This sounds great. I shall go immediately.
2: Robin, think about this for a moment. Don't put your pride above the needs of the people.
1: Why? What's the worst that could happen?
2: Obviously, they're going to arrest you for being a famous outlaw.
1: The back of this letter says, Secret Trap Ideas, Draft 1, Do Not Send. But didn't you guys hear about the big, big prizes?
0: That's Robin Hood, the glove, joined by about 30 other glove characters at one of the shows happening at Ottawa Fringe Festival. But they're not the only puppets at the festival. There's also a cat named Carl, who's trying to find themselves with the help from some friends. Let's hear Carl.
3: Oh, hey. Hi. Sorry, junkyard tourists. I didn't realize there'd be a tour of the junkyard today. Let me just clean this place up and... Wow, there's so many of you here. One, two, three. Oh, sorry, I know there's more than three of you listening, but I only have three fingers on my paw and I can't really count any higher than that.
0: Well done. Well, what you can't see when you're listening on the radio is a sweet little caramel-colored puppet, Carl the cat, and Robin Hood the glove. They're with me in studio. Doug Newham wrote the play Robin Hood, But Everyone is a Glove. That's it. Robin Hood, But Everyone is a Glove.
4: Yeah.
0: I got that right.
4: Everyone is a glove.
0: And Jesse Lewis is the producer and playwright for Carl the Cat and the Junkyard Pack. Thank you so much for joining me. You're going to be at the Ottawa Fringe. It opens this evening. Let's start with a little bit more of a description of your puppets beyond what I said physically. Maybe, Doug, you start with what Robin Hood looks like.
4: So we've taken a whole bunch of different household gloves, mainly regular gloves, but also, you know, gardening gloves, cooking gloves, boxing gloves, all of those kind of things. And we put little googly eyes on them and given them hats, capes, that kind of thing. And they really come alive when you look at them.
0: Yeah, because it's on every finger. There's so much more animation than just a mouth, right?
4: To the character. They can talk as little mouths, but because it's a hand, you can kind of go a bit non-literal with it. And we do hand gestures, you know, we're being called on the phone with that gesture, you know, or I'm angry with a fist. So like there's a whole world.
0: No rude gestures, though.
4: No rude gestures.
0: Okay,
4: no.
0: Fair, fair. And Jesse, what's Carl the cat's personality like?
3: Well, they are very adventurous. They're very community centered. They love all their friends, but they're really just trying to figure out who they are. So super determined, big on adventures.
0: Now, although they're puppets, they're not necessarily child geared. Is that correct?
4: So we're open for everyone. It's there's no swearing. There's no rude parts. It's if a child wants to come, they're more than welcome.
0: Now, I know Robin Hood is this green glove with googly eyes. There was another green, on each hand you have a deeper greeny gray glove, and then there's kind of like a little burlap wrap. Is that the friar?
4: Friar Tuck, yeah,
0: yes.
4: In his monk robes.
0: Love it. Plenty of action, even some tax collection in your play, Doug. What does that look like with puppets?
4: Well, we have a bunch of props that are hand scaled size. So we have a wonderful little money bag prop that carries around chocolate coins.

0: And if you come, you might be lucky enough to get yourself a chocolate coin.
1: Not melted in the sun because it's indoors. That's good news. Jesse, the junkyard pack in your play includes a rat who's a YouTuber. She's nodding. And a dog who loves slideshows. How do you showcase YouTubing and a love of slideshows in the play?
2: Well, they're very loud characters, that's for sure. And they like to sing about their personalities. So each one of our five originally designed hand puppets have their own little introduction song. So Randy sings about, you know, his love of being on YouTube. Very famous on YouTube, of course.
1: Yes.
2: And Daryl sings about his slideshows. And maybe you'll see a slideshow, you know, at the show.
1: Is that your voice, one of these two? Do you do all the...
2: I am just Carl the Cat, and then my co-star, Rachel Van Staldenen, is all of the other characters.
1: Well, you've been saved, because I was going to make you sing. So
2: it's lucky you said you're not playing that character.
1: We'll start with you, Doug, and then also to Jesse. Why do you think puppetry was the best way to tell the stories that you wanted to tell and bring to the Ottawa Fringe?
0: I think it's because Robin Hood, as a story, is supposed to be this wonderful, fun adventure. And I think you see a lot of movies where they're like, well, what if it was really serious? And we think that the story that everyone knows is a good time. It's goofy. It has silly moments. And I think puppets really help bring that to life, right? They can be jumping around the stage, swinging on vines, you know, all of that kind of stuff. The puppets help reinforce the emotions and the vibe.
1: Jesse?
2: So we are a 14 and up show. We have a little bit of swearing in there, a little bit of weed jokes maybe. And so using puppetry was a way for us to be able to connect to adult audiences' inner child and kind of find that that relevancy to be able to connect to Carl the Cat, even as someone who maybe doesn't necessarily always watch puppet shows every day.
1: Carl might watch puppet shows every day. Maybe,
2: oh, yeah.
1: Yeah, maybe not so much the audience. Doug, you've written and produced other plays, but this one is your first stab at puppetry. What did you find the biggest challenge using hand puppets?
0: Honestly, the biggest challenge is the amount of changing gloves that we have to do during the play, because we have such a large cast of characters that, you know, we do a scene and then a narrator sort of is introducing the next scene and I'm behind the stage sort of frantically finding, where's the sheriff?
1: You know? Are you the main and only person?
0: So I have a second puppeteer, my wonderful colleague Anne, and they unfortunately have to do more of the glove changing. I sort of have some of the main characters and Anne has all of the villagers, all of the merry men, sort of. So I get the easy job.
1: That is a challenge because it's one thing, you know, Jesse, to pop Carl on your hand is like the traditional style of a puppet, you know, you're the two fingers in the arms and the head, but then to get every finger into a tight little, it looks like a magic glove or something, you know, that's not easy. And your play, Doug, has more than 30 characters, you said, all gloves?
0: Yeah, we have a lot of gloves.
1: How do you keep track of everyone?
0: We have these big trees that look like you're in Sherwood Forest, and on each of the branches we have all of the characters. So it sort of is built into the world that you're seeing is the world that the puppets emerge from.
1: And so the tree is visible to the audience at all times.
0: Yes.
1: And then you're able to just pluck one.
0: You see a little hand come out and then me grab Guy of Gisborne for the next scene.
1: So Jesse, there aren't 30 characters in that play, but what was the most challenging for your little circle of YouTubers and social media animals?
2: It's also our first puppet show as a company. So it was definitely difficult to get used to trying to be able to show, you know, emotion through a little piece of fabric. There was definitely a lot of practicing in front of mirrors and learning how to do all of these different little movements that convey certain emotions.
1: And through the voice, is that part of it as well?
2: Yes, like absolutely.
1: Intonating up and down and squeaking. Like your normal voice sounds a little lower than Carl's voice. Can we get, before you say goodbye, one little line or hello, Amanda, from each of them?
2: Why, of course. Well, my voice is kind of similar to my own, but hi, Amanda, I'm Carl the Cat.
1: It's been a pleasure, Carl.
0: Hello, Amanda. It's me, Robin Hood.
1: All right. I mean, it is radio, right? But people should definitely come out and see it. I thank you both so much for joining me today. Those were really great. I'm just looking over at all the costumes that you've created for both of them. The way they look, they're beautiful. So good luck.
2: Thank you so much. Appreciate it.
1: Doug Newham plays Robin Hood in the play Robin Hood, But Everyone is a Glove. The play is at Ottawa Fringe Festival tomorrow at 7:30 p.m. and on Saturday at 7 p.m. And Jesse Lewis plays Carl in the play Carl the Cat and the Junkyard, my paper stuck together, the Junkyard Pack, Ottawa Fringe tonight at 9:30 and on Saturday at 2 p.m. Both puppet plays are also at Ottawa Fringe next week. And for all the details, you can head over to ottawafringe.com.

0: Mohawk DJ and producer Shub teamed up with Cree singer-songwriter Sebastian Gaskin for that new song, I Know. And my teammate today, Doug, is with a look at the roads right now. What's on the highway right now?
1: Well, it's busy with folks leaving downtown, mostly headed to the West End. It's heavy there from on the westbound 417 from Parkdale right out to almost IKEA, so just beyond Woodruff there. As you get closer into the West End, some of those slowdowns are related to the construction zone there between Bayshore and Woodruff. Because of that, the eastbound 417 gets busy as well on the west side of that, so around the 416, but I'm not seeing anything there, even despite the fact there's even also a collision at the 416 interchange. It's not holding up any traffic, though. There is a lane reduction on the eastbound 417. The right lane is closed there as you're going through Parkdale, heading towards Rochester and heading into downtown, where they're going to be doing some work on the, you know, the sound barricade walls on that are rotten on the side of the highway there. They haven't done any work yet, but they've had those cones up a whole week. So it's slow eastbound on the 417 from just after Maitland all the way into Rochester. If you're leaving downtown going out to the east end, I don't see any problems there. It's like briefly busy at the 174 split. And then if you're going out to Orleans, briefly busy again, about a third of the way between Blair Road and Montreal Road heading into Orleans, but not too bad. Nothing you can't handle. It's busy, though, in Billings Bridge. You won't be liking that very much. It's really slow both directions on Riverside Drive, converging on Bank Street, particularly southbound, going from Smythe down to Bank Street. Oh, that's miserable there. And it's been miserable now for a good year, I would say, at the intersection of Bank and Heron. Today is no exception. Very slow there both directions. Westbound Baseline along the southern part of the Experimental Farm is slow from around Prince of Wales all the way to about Maryvale. Hunt Club also getting nasty, backed up westbound at Riverside, eastbound at Prince of Wales, and westbound at Woodruff. I'm back with more right after Trevor's newscast.
0: Thank you for that, Doug. I'm Amanda Putz, sitting in for Al and Neil, and the time now is 3:30.
2: This is CBC News. Good afternoon, I'm Trevor Pritchard with the latest from the CBC Ottawa Newsroom. A pair of tornado warnings issued by Environment Canada earlier this afternoon have now been lifted. The first covered communities like Clarence Rockland, Alexandria, and Hawkesbury to the east of the city. The second was in place for the Gananoque area. Both warnings were red, the highest level on Environment Canada's color-coded scale. Scattered thunderstorm warnings do remain in place across the region and will keep you updated on reports of any damage. Ottawa's Auditor General is blasting how OC Transpo schedules its buses. A new report says last year's route changes were driven by a desire to cut costs and were rolled out based on old data. Arthur White Crummy reports.
3: It points to a problem.
4: Florence Lehman says the numbers from CHEO on e-scooter-related ER visits.
2: We'll bring you that story in a moment. The city is asking residents to help solve a truck traffic problem that has plagued the South End for years. Locals gave feedback last night at a public consultation in Riverside South. It comes after the city released a community survey that got more than 1,000 responses. Steve DeRoche is the councillor for Riverside South Findlay Creek.
5: We are seeing an increasing amount of vehicles and trucks in the city, and we need to come up with some solutions. So it's important that we have data in which to plan what are the best routes for carrying the truck traffic that we have in the city of Ottawa as the communities continue to grow, both in the urban area and in the rural area.
2: Popular suggestions from residents include a ring road to encircle Ottawa's South End communities and an expansion to the city's bridge network. More details will be presented to council next year. And now back to that earlier story about Ottawa's Auditor General criticizing how OC Transpo schedules its buses. Arthur White Crummy has the story.
6: Last year, OC Transpo launched New Ways to Bus, a massive overhaul of more than 100 routes. Today, the city's Auditor General released a scathing report on those changes, saying they've left riders waiting. Inaccurate runtimes mean buses constantly show up late. New Ways to Bus was based on 2023 data, but the changes were delayed until 2025, when traffic patterns had changed. The audit points to limited public consultation and says OC Transpo didn't even make sure it would have the buses it needed to deliver the plan. That led to this winter's bus cancellation crisis. New electric buses are starting to roll in, and the crisis has eased. But the audit says the problems go beyond aging buses. There also aren't enough drivers, and that won't change until next year. And OC Transpo isn't leaving enough time between trips, so one late arrival will delay a bus's next run. OC Transpo defended new ways to bus as a way to bring routes in line with ridership and tailor them to new rail lines. But the auditor said there was a different motivation. Managers who spoke to her office said it was about budget constraints, essentially a way to save money by cutting tens of thousands of hours of service. Arthur White-Crummy, CBC News, Ottawa.
2: A growing number of young people who use e-scooters are being admitted to hospital. Data from CHEO shows a 50% increase last year in ER visits related to e-scooters. And as Jody Applewaith tells us, people would like to see something done to change that.
3: It points to a problem.
4: Florence Lehman says the numbers from CHEO on e-scooter-related ER visits are concerning. She's with the group Bike Ottawa and worries road safety is to blame for the year-over-year increase, a rise from 18 to 27 visits at the hospital last year.
3: Our streets are not safe enough for vulnerable road users, essentially.
4: There are rules for people who use e-scooters. In Ontario, riders are limited to bike lanes or roads where the speed limit is 50 kilometers per hour or less and must be at least 16 years old. But Sergeant Josh Callahan says the Ottawa Police Service is seeing riders below the age requirement.
7: We've already done some enforcement already this year in regards to e-scooter enforcement. That was specifically in our downtown core area where we see a bulk of the issues coming from because of all the readily available e-scooters for rent.
4: In a statement to CBC, Ottawa Public Health shared safety reminders, encouraging riders to wear helmets and bright reflective clothing. Jody Applewaith, CBC News, Ottawa.
2: A funeral has wrapped up in Mississauga for Ontario Provincial Police Constable Tarun Bali. The officer was struck and killed by a vehicle last week while on duty in Northern Ontario. The CBC's Clara Pasica has that story.
8: Hundreds of officers from different police forces marched towards the Mississauga Sports and Entertainment Center for the funeral for 29-year-old OPP officer Tarun Bali. Constable Bali grew up in Brampton, dreaming since he was a little boy of being an officer. He was killed in the line of duty while on deployment in Hearst, Ontario. Moments before his coffin reached a line of peers assembled to receive him, the clouds burst open. OPP Sergeant Kerry Schmidt says it's fitting.
9: It's a very somber time. The clouds are gray, just kind of like the way we're feeling, you know, in our hearts as well, as this is a

0: very sad day. Our hearts are really ripped open.
1: The Ontario flag draped coffin was carried inside by his peers, his hat then placed on top. Premier Doug Ford speaking at an Ontario Provincial Police funeral for the second time this spring.
2: Men and women in uniform never know what challenges they'll face when they step out of their front door. To keep the people of our province safe, we must never ever forget Provincial Constable Bali's sacrifice.
1: Bali is survived by his wife and many family members and friends who described him as a devoted colleague, a hard worker who had tremendous potential and a compassionate person. Clara Pasica, CBC News, Mississauga.
3: And finally, the Ottawa Charge have six new players joining their roster. The PWHL draft was held yesterday in Detroit. Defender Vivian Jungles from the University of Wisconsin was the team's first-round pick, and she says she's excited to be on board.
4: Looking to bring whatever the team needs, I think I take a lot of pride in my defensive ability for the team, and I'm looking to help them out on that aspect of the game.
3: The Charge also selected another defender, and four forwards will be joining the team for the upcoming season. And that is the latest from the CBC Ottawa newsroom. Here's Doug with a look at the roads.
5: Mm-hmm. Well, it's still pretty busy on the 417, both directions, just west of downtown. Heavy on the westbound 417 from Parkdale right to the far side of Woodruff, like around IKEA, before it peters out there heading into the construction zone. For now, anyway, we'll see how long that stays that way. Eastbound 417, thick from just east of Maitland all the way into about Rochester. This is because of lane reductions there. That right lane closed has been all week, probably for a lot longer as well, because they had cones and now they have concrete barricades there. Northbound Island Park Drive, busy from Richmond Road right to the Champlain Bridge. It's pretty busy on the main drag there in Westboro at the moment. So like in Westboro, Wellington West, it's really quite nasty there west of Island Park Drive. It's also gotten quite busy converging on the Champlain Bridge on the Kitchissippi-Meekan, particularly westbound from Parkdale all the way to the Champlain Bridge. Bit busy eastbound as well, coming from Westboro Beach. If you're worried about that last little tail end bit of the westbound Kitchissippi-Meekan coming up to Carling, well, it's busy there. It's not as badly backed up as it has been, but a little bit busy as you're approaching Carling, because Carling is moving quite well as well. But it's once Carling backs up and the Meekan backs up, I'll let you know. It probably will happen, but not yet. Hunt Club is not too bad right now. It was busier earlier, but it's still busy in those places, just not as badly backed up. So eastbound Hunt Club at Prince of Wales is still busy, and then westbound at Woodruff and again at Greenbank. Riverside Drive is particularly bad. Southbound heading down to Billings Bridge, so Bank Street, so it's slow there. The eastbound 174 is just busy, kind of at the split. It's like slow from the split to about Blair, briefly busy around Montreal Road as well. No problems out in that single lane stretch. The bridges between Ottawa and Gatineau, you've got one that's heavy. It's the McDonald-Cartier Bridge going from Lowertown over to Gatineau. The other ones seem okay. The Chaudière Bridge is sort of thick as well, going from the War Museum over to Hull. It's really, really backed up approaching the Champlain Bridge all possible ways, but the bridge itself is moving well. I'm back with more in 20 minutes.
6: Thank you very much, Doug. And right now it's 22 minutes before 4 o'clock here on All in a Day. It's 22 degrees as well in Ottawa and in Kingston. The severe thunderstorm warning is still, is still in effect for Kingston, but it looks like across most of the listening area, as Trevor was reporting, any tornado warnings are not in effect anymore. As I look at the Environment Canada website, a special weather statement still for Belleville. It's 19 degrees right now, and the weather statement is regarding the amount of rain that will be falling in the Trenton-Belleville corridor. Maniwaki for today, the showers continue. Risk of a thunderstorm, and they've reached their high of 17. If I flip over to Hawkesbury, it's 20 degrees right now, cloudy, 60% chance of showers. And for tomorrow, the same, 60% chance of showers and a high of 20. And back to Kingston for tomorrow, 23 degrees, 40% chance of showers. And for Ottawa, for your Friday, 20 degrees and 60% chance of showers.

0: In Good Time. That's Melt from their new album, Pathways. They're from Vancouver. The city has officially launched its latest project to entice people to explore Ottawa's downtown core. Centertown and the Byward Market have been rebranded as Ottawa's Arts, Culture, and Entertainment, or ACE, district. It's planning to house art installations, murals, and musical performances. Sam Lewin attended the launch yesterday as one of the first artists involved. He made the new mural outside of the Lookout Bar called Country Queers Number 2.
1: I've kind of been lost for words for the last couple of days about it. I mean, when I first moved to Ottawa in 2016, the Lookout Bar was one of the first queer spaces that, you know, became a home to me. And in the years since, it's, you know, where I've started an evening out with friends or ended an evening out or gone for drinks, whatnot. So it's very meaningful and personal.
0: Joining us now to tell us more about what the ACE District will look like, Alexandra Badzek joins me on the line. She's the director and CEO of the Ottawa Art Gallery, which worked with the city on this project. Hello, Alexandra.
2: Hello to you.
0: So all of this might feel a really big picture. What is the ACE District really wanting to be?
2: Certainly, it's looking at the fact that Ottawa has an amazing array of cultural anchors and independent grassroots organizations, everything in between, public, private, federal, local, located in a clustering in the downtown core of Ottawa. And we felt it was time to kind of wrap our arms around that and celebrate it and help to amplify and align all of that incredible work. We were in many ways kind of working in isolation from each other. And, you know, coming out of the pandemic, we really felt it was time to have a new methodology to work together and really strengthen the arts, culture, and entertainment ecosystem in this city.
0: And how did you land on the geographic location, as it were?
2: Well, in a lot of ways, it follows the Ottawa's official downtown core. We know that that's where a lot of amazing, you know, whether it's music venues or you know, federal organizations like the NAC or the NGC or the Ottawa Art Gallery, we're all kind of located in the downtown core. And it just made sense for us to kind of go large around that boundary because we know that that's where the creatives are living and working.
0: Yeah, the tent kind of falls over this whole little neck of the woods, I guess, especially from NAC to the little clubs. How does the ACE District differentiate itself beyond that from wherever else arts are happening?
2: You know, I guess it differentiates itself because it's the first initiative where we have got an amazing group of people around the table. So we're guided by an advisory table that includes members of the BIAs, the Byward Market District Authority. We have Arts Ottawa. We have the NGC. We have the NAC. We have the NCC and the Ottawa Art and many more. And the Ottawa Art Gallery is the secretariat for all of that. And so I think what sets it apart is it's as much as it's about aligning and amplifying and connecting folks to the amazing stuff that's going on already, it's got a group of people who are going to start to think forward in terms of how do we remove the barriers and include opportunities so that, again, so that the arts and culture entertainment ecosystem really thrives.
0: Yeah, the downtown core, we do hear a lot in the newscasts and stuff about the downtown core needing some help and some rejuvenation. Mayor Mark Sutcliffe tied this all to that, and he spoke at the ACE District's launch yesterday. Here's a clip.
3: I think we all know how important downtowns are to our cities, how important the Byward Market is to our city. If we want a stronger Ottawa, we need a stronger Byward Market and a stronger downtown. And that's what today is all about. People want a downtown and a Byward Market filled with energy and with culture, with nightlife, a place that they want to visit, whether it's day or night.
0: Now, obviously, Alexandra, as one of the movers and shakers in the arts community, you have a very vested interest. But how do you think the focus on the arts will play a role in the downtown?

0: downtown revitalization here in Ottawa?
1: Yeah, absolutely. You know, I think there's great evidence out there, best practices around the world that shows when you invest in arts and creativity in your downtown, it thrives. It becomes attractive to investments, tourists. Stay longer, and visitors kind of change the channel in terms of the way that they perceive their downtown core because, you know, you've shown that there's care being brought into these spaces, that the arts have a powerful ability to hold a whole bunch of truths and many narratives within them. So by nature, they're community building. So I think we understood that as we were looking out the door after the pandemic that, yeah, okay, our downtown needs help. What can we do from an arts lens? And that's really what started this journey.
0: The city's spending $600,000 on the project. Where is the money going to go?
1: So $600,000 is spent on a particular project that the Ottawa Art Gallery is working on, which is the Arts Corridor. And so we have had the wonderful opportunity to kind of look outside the gallery's walls and into the public space, really in that triangulation between the NAC, the NGC, and ourselves, and look at kind of hidden spaces or spaces that perhaps needed a lot of love. We're looking at a lot of parking garages, and we're bringing a curated sense of a curation of art into those spaces. So you heard from Sam Lowen earlier and work that we did with the Lookout Bar. We also wrapped a parking garage on 70 Clarence with Mi'kmaq artist Jordan Bennett. And, you know, it immediately transforms the environment and just brings eyes up and makes people think about their public space differently.
0: So the Arts Corridor isn't a physical corridor, like a space between A to B and then creating visual art all along that?
1: You got it.
0: Oh, okay. Yeah,
1: it's been underpass rolled out in several phases. Yes, yeah.
0: Just incidentally, any plans for the underpass, the pedestrian underpass near the NAC there at Rideau and Colonel By?
1: It's in the works. There's conversations. Yeah.
0: Every time I walk down there, I'm like, this is a palette, a canvas waiting to be decorated. Let's just say.
1: Absolutely, and that's I suppose a key feature of what I think this focus on arts, culture, and entertainment is. Let's look at those pinch points. Let's look at some of those challenging spaces and see what we can do.
0: Alexandra, how long will that money that you've got coming in fund this project? Is there a plan for an ongoing investment?
1: Exactly. There is a plan for an ongoing investment. Of course, this year is a big year for Ottawa. It's the 200th anniversary. And so in many ways, this exemplar work that we're doing in this year is a legacy for the 200th anniversary. It's the thing that's going to last beyond the end of this year. So yes, the idea is that the 8th District will be a continuing force in years to come.
0: Well, we look forward to you revealing a few more details as things come out. Thanks so much for this.
1: Thanks so much.
0: Alexandra Badzek is the Ottawa Art Gallery Director and CEO.

0: 10 minutes before 4 o'clock here on All in a Day. I'm Amanda Putz, sitting in for Alan Neal. As you've been hearing throughout the news, there have been several tornado warnings this afternoon. First, east of Ottawa, around Clarence Rockland, Russell, and Hawkesbury. Then in the Gananoque area, east of Kingston. Both warnings have now ended. No immediate reports of damage, injury, or widespread outages, but there are still severe thunderstorm warnings in effect east of Kingston, into Quebec, and as far north as Westport. Peter Kimball is a warning preparedness meteorologist with Environment Canada, and in addition to being heard here on radio, this interview is also being streamed anywhere you find CBC News. Hello, Peter.
1: Hi there, Amanda.
0: So where is the greatest threat of any tornadoes developing right now?
1: Yeah, so the tornado warnings have been lifted, and the severe thunderstorm warnings have been lifted in Ontario. The line of thunderstorms that plagued Prescott, Russell counties, and then all the way along the St. Lawrence River down to Kingston or so, has just moved east of the river, so south of the river. So now it's affecting New York State,

0: and the areas of Quebec south of the river. So I'm thinking of like Huntington and Ormstown. So no warnings in effect right now in Ontario, in eastern Ontario. There is a storm that is, thunderstorm that is still approaching just areas north of Gananoque, but there's no warning for it at this time, as of 10 to 4. So we'll have to watch it. But really, I think the threat mostly, for the most part, is now south of the St. Lawrence River in New York State and east southern Quebec.
1: And you feel confident saying that, given that earlier in the day they were on, then they were off, and they were on, they were off. At this point, you feel confident that they are off.
0: I think they're going to be off. Correction. I mean, there's still a thunderstorm approaching, like I said, the areas north of Kingston. So Newburgh, Lyndhurst, the Highway 15 going from Kingston to Perth, the Rideau Lakes area. That's still under threat from a thunderstorm. But there's no warning on it yet. I'm sure the forecasters are watching it closely. But the greatest threat right now is, in globally speaking, is not in Ontario. It's basically south of us and east of us.
1: So what is behind this wild weather at this point in the year?
0: Well, yeah, you know, there's a couple of things. First of all, there was a pretty strong low pressure system that came through last night and this morning. We had about 40 millimeters of rain in the Toronto and southern Ontario areas this morning or last night. And then in Ottawa here, we had about 15 millimeters this morning. And then wind shifted as the storm, as the low pressure system moved by. We got into a southwest wind. The skies opened up. We got a bit of sunshine, and then boom, the thunderstorm developed, which is not surprising. That's what happens in this time of year. The sunshine is very strong. We're you know, the first day of summer is in a couple of days. So really, this is kind of normal actually for, you know, June, July. So it's not very pleasant, maybe, but it's normal for midsummer.
1: And no potential to develop hail or anything like that with this?
0: Hail is not the biggest threat with these particular storms. The biggest threat with these particular storms is straight line winds. And, you know, they put out a tornado warning or two, but probably the straight line winds, gusty winds, you know, to 90 to 100 kilometers an hour is probably the biggest threat. And we saw some damage reported in Hawkesbury, and I think also areas like near Alexandria was a couple of reports of damage in that area, trees down. We'll have to wait and see what the Northern Tornadoes Project comes up with the conclusion for whether a tornado actually occurred or not. But certainly there was some straight line winds causing some damage here and there for sure.
1: To what degree did you hear about this damage?
0: Facebook posts. A couple of people posted on Facebook that there was damage here and there. I haven't seen them myself, but I know chatting with my colleagues in Toronto, that's what they said they saw.
1: Peter, is it unusual at this time of year to see this?
0: No, not really. I mean, it is. You know, if this was March, I'd say, yeah, of course it's unusual. If it was October, it would be unusual. But, you know, June, we're first day of summer in a couple of days, it's not unusual. This is what we would expect it to be unusual if we didn't see thunderstorms in June and July. But here we are.
1: But in terms of the tornado possibilities and development, what is the kind of perfect storm, as it were, that would create further warnings as the summer progresses?
0: Well, we had all the ingredients, actually. We had a wind shift going from the east to the southwest, and so that allowed a lot of dynamics, a lot of wind present. And the winds aloft were very strong out of the southwest, so they were that played a significant role. There was a lot of instability at the right time. A lot of solar heating. You know, the skies opened up at the right time of day. Basically, about 11 o'clock, the rain stopped and the wind shifted, and then the skies opened up, and so we got a bit of sunshine to permit some heating at, you know, middle of the afternoon, which is perfect. The only thing was that it was kind of near the eastern part of Ontario, so we're moving out of Ontario, and maybe the dynamics weren't perfectly aligned for that, from that point of view, for tornadoes, but. You know, the indices were all certainly pretty significant, and certainly I'm sure the damage reports that we will hear of will support the fact that we had some warnings in effect.
1: Yeah, it's really interesting to see. I mean, from Saskatchewan, it's usually a lot drier when I would get the sense that a tornado could develop, but here it obviously can happen when the winds change, regardless of how moist or dry it is. So thank you so much.
0: Yeah,

0: You're very welcome.
1: I appreciate you, Peter. That's Peter Kimball, who is a warning preparedness meteorologist with Environment Canada. Stay tuned here to CBC for weather updates. Joining me now is Doug for a look at the roads.
2: Mm-hmm. And it's a chance for them to, this is like, you know, this season when we get some of these kinds of storms is a chance to see their new, you know, color-coded weather alerts in action as well, which still seems to be a few things to iron out there.
1: You get,
2: instead of watches progressing to warnings, you end up with watches and warnings at the same time, which is
1: things coming in quickly, fast and furious. Yeah,
2: which is a little bit confusing, I suppose, is what that means. If anything is to be, sort of gleaned from that. In terms of traffic right now, it's sort of typical out there on the major routes. The westbound 417 is busy from Parkdale to the other side of Woodruff, so around IKEA, and then it's totally fine. Like once you get into that lane reduction. On the 417 and the construction zone, it's totally fine. And there's no bother at all approaching it from the west side. So the eastbound 417 moving really well coming in from the west end through that. But the lane reduction on the eastbound 417 around Parkdale is causing more problems. It's heavy there from just before Carling right into just about Parkdale. They're almost to Parkdale, not even further than that. It's still very busy in and around the Champlain Bridge. Northbound Island Park Drive backed up approaching the Champlain Bridge, backed up both directions on the Kitsibi-Mekan, converging on the Champlain Bridge as well. I'm back with more in about 5 minutes.

Thank you, Doug. I was watching the countdown clock and thinking that we were out of time, but we are not. I'm Amanda Putz in for Alan Neal. We'll meet back here after the world this hour.

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3: Natalia Lafourcade is one of the most influential voices in modern Latin music. And last summer, her songs became the soundtrack for the children of Mexican immigrants who are fighting back against ICE raids. She'll be here to tell you about that and her incredible story.
4: From CBC News, The World This Hour, I'm Kaz Boivin. U.S. officials say oil is moving freely through the Strait of Hormuz. They're hailing that as a win for Washington after the peace deal signed with Tehran yesterday. According to some American lawmakers, including Republicans, the ceasefire does seem to favor Iran. But as Katie Nicholson tells us, the U.S. vice president has a different view.
5: So you really have a win-win situation for the United States of America.
6: J.D. Vance took to the briefing room to defend the Trump administration's preliminary deal to end the Iran war, especially amid mounting criticism about the economic benefits for Iran.
5: You know, I've seen skeptics of the deal. People say the Iranians will never change their behavior. Well, maybe that's true. And if so, they don't get any of the benefits of the bargain.
6: But Iran is allowed to immediately start selling its oil, no strings attached. Vance said the U.S. was ensuring the free flow of energy across the world. Vance also said technical talks on the crucial details of dismantling Iran's nuclear threat begin this weekend in Switzerland.
5: How do you destroy this highly enriched uranium? All that stuff that you really just have to get into the nitty-gritty on.
6: And so, Vance said Congress would be briefed soon on the plan, where many, including members of his own party, have raised concerns about the deal. Katie Nicholson, CBC News, Washington.
4: In Ottawa.
7: It's been a very busy spring sitting. It's been a very productive spring sitting.
4: House Leader Stephen McKinnon announces the House of Commons will rise for the summer following

0: I'm Amanda Putz in for Alan Neal. Welcome to Hour 2 of All in a Day. The sun has come out. It is 22 degrees in downtown Ottawa. Tornado warnings have ended. We will keep you abreast of all the weather as the show goes on. Also on the show, ancient trash piles can paint a picture of the past. But now scientists are going a step further in their garbage investigations. We'll hear how with science columnist Tora Couture. But up first, what kind of instrument can you imitate with your voice? Harmonic Generation that you're hearing here is a teenaged choir, not a choir of teenagers, always on the hunt for new sounds and new singers. We're going to meet a couple of members this hour ahead of Saturday's concert called Kaleidoscope of Voices. That's all coming up on All in a Day. It's all right. Sunshine into the studio. Oh, he's smiling. Trevor Pritchard with a look at news headlines. Hello,
1: lovely
0: Trevor.
1: Harmonies there. Amanda, Ottawa's Auditor General has released a scathing report into how OC Transpo is planning and scheduling its bus system. It says a big overhaul of city routes last year was based on old data and a desire to slash costs. OC Transpo says it accepts all of the report's recommendations. Several groups who try to address violence against women are calling on Ottawa police to explain how they plan to restore public trust. They've penned a letter to the force and its oversight board, one that comes in the wake of multiple reports of sexual violence and harassment involving Ottawa police members. It's been yet another busy day for city firefighters. They dealt with three more fire calls overnight, including one at a townhome that left a resident with serious burns. There have been at least six fires in Ottawa in the past 48 hours. And the funeral for an OPP officer killed in Northern Ontario last week has wrapped up in Mississauga. Constable Tarun Bali died after being struck by a vehicle last week in the town of

0: Hearst, an 18-year-old, has been charged with first-degree murder. Amanda, I'll bring you those stories and more at 4:30.
1: Thank you very much. That's Trevor Pritchard from the CBC Ottawa Newsroom. And Doug Hempstead is back, and I will not cut you off. I had a little miscommunication with my director and thought that we had run out of time. And so I was saying, Doug, you need to stop talking. And you're saying, Amanda, I work on the show every day. I know exactly how much time I have. So sorry about that.
2: I just generally don't care. I just usually keep talking.
1: I love it. Yeah.
2: Let Toronto cut me off. You know what you know, right? Wouldn't be the first time. Wouldn't be the last time.
1: Are you giving us some weather too?
2: I'm going to give you some weather. It's sort of stabilized a bit there. You've only got a couple of warnings. You're talking to Peter Kimball, and he was saying that yeah, there are no more warnings across eastern Ontario. There are a couple of watches though.
1: Storm watches.
2: Yeah, exactly. The severe thunderstorm watches. One in Kingston, one in Cornwall. There's also a special weather statement, which is kind of like, you know, the old-fashioned way of warning us about active weather. And so they're just talking, it was a blanket one for the whole day in Belleville and Trenton of, you know, heavy rain and storms, thunderstorms. But here in Ottawa, it's sort of stabilized. It's a little gray out there at the moment, but it's not storming. It's 22 degrees. There's been no change in the temperature this afternoon so far. It's going to be a little bit cooler but overnight than what they were saying, but still a 60% chance of rain. 14 is the overnight low for here in Ottawa. In Kingston, that's one of the places with the yellow warning, the severe thunderstorm watch. It's 19 degrees there, which has dropped about 5 degrees in the past hour. In Kingston. So some light rain currently falling there as well. Going down to 14 tonight with a 60% chance of more rain. In Cornwall, you're going to have a few showers. They're saying, you know, it's going to be definite rain. It's not constantly and not heavy, really, but a few showers overnight in Cornwall. They also have the severe thunderstorm watch in effect, not a warning, a watch. And there's been no change in the temperature there. It's 21 going down to 15. In Belleville and Trenton, it's also it's gotten warmer there. It was 19, now it's 21. Mostly cloudy in Belleville and Trenton. Special weather statement there for heavy rain and thunderstorms, possibility throughout the day. It's going down to 14 with a 60% chance of more rain tonight. In the Upper Ottawa Valley, it's 18 in Pembroke and Petawawa. Cloudy there, going down to 14, so not much difference between the overnight low and the current temperature. 60% chance of rain, 40% now they're saying in Maniwaki. That's a reduction. They were saying 60 before, now it's 40. So that's 20 less, isn't it?
1: Very good at mathing.
2: That's right. I'm just mathing all over the place. Look at me math. It's busy on the westbound 417 from Island Park Drive right out to the far side of Woodruff for around IKEA there as you're heading into the lane reduction, heading to Bayshore before you're free of that. No real problems there that I can see, and none at all coming from the west end on the eastbound 417. It's also, there's an earlier collision on westbound Baseline, just west of Merivale there as you're heading towards the Walmart. It's backed up both directions on Hunt Club Road, converging on the Rideau River. So that means eastbound at Prince of Wales, westbound at Riverside. Also quite heavy westbound approaching Woodruff. So coming out of the trees there towards the Sportsplex. Busy in Billings Bridge because of construction. So slow southbound coming down through Pleasant Park to Bank Street. Bank Street, quite nasty there, northbound and southbound converging on Heron. Eastbound 174, just busy as far as Blair, like from the split to Blair, otherwise not too bad there. There was some earlier collisions in Lower Town on King Edward, right near St. Patrick. It would be much, much worse in terms of how it affects traffic if it were on the north side of St. Patrick, but it's on the south side of Murray. But it is still quite busy there in the Byward Market as a result, and the McDonald Cartier Bridge is slow going over to Gatineau. In Gatineau, not too much problem there. There is, however, an earlier collision on the westbound Boulevard des Alamitières, just west of the Saint-Joseph roundabout. But today is the last day of school for a lot of students, and it's like the last day of school for MPs and their staffs too. I think they're predicting that the House might rise after question period today. This is what I was seeing on the TV,
1: CBC News Network Live. Yeah,
2: so that means that, you know, might be a bit quieter.
1: You can get the scoop from right outside the studio. Well, Catherine Cullen's right there.
2: Yeah, but I saw the ticker there.
1: So yeah, I think that's probably accurate too. Thanks for all of that, Doug.
2: No worries.
1: Doug.
2: We're going to let my understudy, Colson Swinarchin, take over from here. So he'll be back with more in about 20 minutes.
1: Well, thank you. That's Doug Hempstead leaving the studio, and Colson will be back in about 20 minutes. It's 11 minutes after 4 o'clock. 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

0: last rehearsals before this coming Saturday's concert in Nepean. Last week, I met two members of the a cappella choir here on Spark Street to learn a little bit more about them. Check, check, check, check, check. You don't have to be too close.
1: Okay, test, test.
2: Yeah, that's
3: test.
2: Good.
3: Test, test.
2: Perfect, yeah.
0: You both see, it's nice talking to people who know microphones. I didn't have you eat the microphone leaning in.
1: I can't.
0: People always do that.
3: Notes. Only for the low notes, yeah. I don't know how low I can go.
2: There you go. Tenors.
0: Could you introduce yourself, Janet?
4: Sure. Hi, Janet Lowe. I'm the music director of Harmonic Generation.
3: Hi, I'm Mark. I'm a bass singer in Harmonic Generation.
0: Tell me about the beginnings of the choir.
3: Well, Jan is the closest to the beginnings of the choir, despite her youthful appearance. So the Harmonic Generation, as I understand it, was originally started to give people who were coming out of all of the awesome university a cappella groups an opportunity to keep singing if they weren't doing it professionally. And a bunch of young people seemed to have joined around the time that it was formed 16 years ago, and a whole bunch of them are still in the group. So we're a little bit older than that now on average. But it's still a wonderful group of people singing beautifully, and we actually would love to give more young people the chance to join. We have a couple of members who are leaving, and if there are any lower voices out there who would be interested in singing with a great musical ensemble, contact us.
0: That's a good pitch. Janet, do you have to be pitch perfect?
4: Absolutely do not need to be pitch perfect. We have a number of singers in our group who have never sung a cappella before, but have some sort of choral or singing experience. And then we have other singers who have a little bit more a cappella experience, but we play with who's interested and is a good fit vocally for our group. You know, the most important thing I always say to the group about a cappella singing is openness to trying things, because what Harmonic Generation is able to do is bring to life a range of repertoire in different genres, different styles. And what we hear from our audience is that they enjoy that diversity in pop, rock, electronic, different songs you can think of, some oldies and some newbies. There's something for everybody.
0: Do you have to love pitch perfect movies?
4: It is a bonus, but you know, it's funny because I think we've got some newer singers who had to be kind of brought up to speed on pitch perfect, because it is a little bit of an aged movie now. But pitch perfect certainly brought a resurgence of singers to the group when it came out, because it brought a mass exposure to the art form of a cappella and some of the things that goes into sort of creating the music.
5: Welcome to the river.
4: We have a lot of fun with it, and we're really excited about this next concert because we get to showcase a real range of repertoire. We've got some Beatles songs, but we also have some more modern ones. You might hear some Chapel Rowan, you might hear some Walk Off the Earth, some new songs that we haven't had a chance to sing for an audience before. So those are always really exciting for the group to bring forward in a new concert.
0: How do you arrange those songs? Do they come arranged?
4: Yeah, we have a mix of arrangements. Some are arranged by singers in the group, so we try to help singers learn how to also arrange for the group, and it's really great because when they're in-house arrangements, you can build them for the voices you know you have, which is exciting. We know we've got a vocal percussionist in the group right now, so that adds an element that we might not otherwise be able to play with. Other arrangements we source from arrangers in the States, through the collegiate movement, or just through arrangers who are willing to share their work with us.

0: what's the difference between like a beatboxer and a vocal percussionist?
1: We have a great VP woman right now performing for the group, and she really adds so much to every performance. When my wife listened to the tracks that we've been practicing, we do rehearsal recordings, she asked, is all of this coming from one voice? It's just amazing how much it adds to the tracks. It's just a whole other layer that you don't hear otherwise.
2: Vocal percussion is more percussion elements that we can add with our voice. And sometimes they can be very subtle, so just a simple and so we would consider that vocal percussion in a piece. A beatbox is typically a lot more layers that you would hear from a traditional drum kit if you were playing with that set. So usually the beatboxer is a little bit more experienced, can provide the full range of layers and do the full kit of a drum beat. So we're really fortunate right now. Our beatboxer has the range of that, but we have played within the group for less experienced singers to just play with adding percussive elements.

0: You're a teen choir now at 16 years old, but can you get any teens and people interested in a cappella, and how?
1: Yeah, I mean, look, we are clearly a cappella evangelists. We are very passionate about what we do. We have tons of fun doing it. A lot of what we do is process. Like, we create together, we try to make pieces and bring in different elements or spin a piece in a new transformational way that an audience hasn't heard before. But bringing voices that will fit into what we need, sopranos, altos, tenors, basses, beatboxes, or vocal percussionists is all what we look for. And when we audition, give your audience a sneak peek. We always sort of try to see what vocal instruments they can produce with their voices, and sometimes that just inspires the group to take something in a totally different direction. So we auditioned a soprano a few years ago when we threw the question at them, what kind of instrument can you produce with your voice? She thought about it for a couple seconds and then created this theremin that we had never heard before purely with her voice, and that inspired an arrangement using a theremin in it. And so we look for really singers who are interested in the craft, interested in the art, but also open to growing with us, learning and being open to experimenting, because it is such an experimental art form.
0: Wow, it's so, you got me so excited. Okay, can I try a theremin right now?
1: You got that wobble?
0: Can I get in the choir?
1: You have the wobble there, and so now we just got to work on the range of that theremin. That's so cool.
0: You're very, very enthusiastic and positive. Thanks, Janet. I know I'm not that great. It's okay. Finally, Janet has some rainbow earrings, which lead me to the last question, that this is not just you're not raising money for yourselves for this, are you, Mark?
2: No, we're not raising money for ourselves. Everyone in the group just does this for fun and love of music. There's a small amount of the proceeds from the concert go towards paying for equipment and concert venue costs, but more than that, we try to give a donation to charities. Over the years, Harmont Generation's given over $32,000 to support local charities, and this year we're supporting Kind Space, which is an 2S LGBTQIA+ drop-in center in Ottawa. It's a local community center. We chose it partly because of representation by similar people on the board, and it's a local charity that really needs help right now financially, and so a large portion of the proceeds from this concert are going to go to support them.
1: This concert is a kaleidoscope of voices. So really what it is about is exploring what happens and what colors music can evoke, and how different colors, kind of like different voices, can be combined in different combinations. And when you turn that kaleidoscope, you can see, or in our experience, hear different things as we progress through this. And so Kind Space was a nice charity that sort of resonated with the theme of this concert as well.
0: Thank you both so much for taking time out of your lunch.
2: Thank you very much. This is a lot of fun.
1: Thanks for coming, Amanda.

0: Kaleidoscope of Voices, known as Harmonic Generation. That's the name of the concert that's going to be happening this Saturday, June 20th, at Calvinist Reformed Church in Nepean. Before the beautiful singing, we heard Janet Lowe and Mark Engelhart of Harmonic Generation. All the info and the link to the tickets is at harmonicgeneration.ca. I don't know if there are too many tickets left, but there definitely are still a few. I'm going to be on hand to introduce the choir, and I'd like to introduce right now somebody that we heard Janet and Mark speak about, and the proceeds from Saturday's concert are all going to this place, Kind Space, and that's a community center for 2LGBTQIA+ and other oppressed sexual and gender identities and expressions. Carling Miller joins me here in studio, the executive director at Kind Space. Hello, Carling.
1: Hello.
0: She started as a client, then a volunteer, and has been in the role of executive director for 12 years now. Now, before we get into the funding, can you speak a little bit about how Kind Space made a difference in your life more than 12 years ago?
1: Much more than 12 years ago. I was 16, so that's definitely, I've spent more than half my life involved in some way in Kind Space. And for me, it really was like a life-saving, life-changing experience, being able to attend the youth group there and then being able to volunteer for the youth group and just be able to grow as a person in my values and how I see community work. And the impact that a place like this can have on people. So it's been pretty monumental.
0: To have a safe space as a queer teenager.
1: Exactly.
0: Yeah. So what's changed with Kind Space, especially this past year, now that core funding and expenses and the numbers have changed?
1: Yeah. So, every year, expenses increase. But what has also been true, especially over this last year, is support, like structural support. So like big funding dollars, grant dollars, those types of things have gone down. And in fact, this last year, we were not successful in any of the grants that we had applied for. And we applied for almost like 6-7 grants, and we didn't get any of them.
0: None. And so what do you lose when you lose that grant money?
1: We kind of lose our ability to like be Kind Space. Kind Space is like a flexible organization that is able to meet people where they're at in a dignified, joyful way, and to be able to like help people get what they need in the moment. Like the drop-in. So the drop-in is a really good example. One of the things that we've been trying for the last 3 years is to have proper funding for the drop-in. Right now, it's actually just like all the staff, most of the staff who have other jobs. So like myself, managing the drop-in. So we're the ones who are running that program while also running doing our other jobs while also trying to get proper funding for it so that somebody could be hired to actually do that work. A couple of people to be able to do that work realistically. Over the 3 years, we just haven't done that. And the needs of people have like only increased in terms of the complexity of what they need in terms of support. And so it just got to an untenable point where we as workers were getting too sick to be able to do that work plus the work that we're employed to do.
0: Right. Well, I can imagine the drop-in is where it all starts, right? That's the first
1: entry point, coming in.
0: So who do you worry about the most from your vantage point as executive director?
1: There's a lot of vulnerable people that come to our space. I mean, even though our drop-in is paused, our other programs are running. So people who can, they come to those programs and they're still able to access a little bit of what they might be able to during a drop-in. But it's the people who maybe their needs are a little bit too complex to

0: also really benefit from like a peer group, but are really looking for like a place to sleep, like a meal, help navigating shelter situation, maybe trying to navigate a conflict in their households, or, you know, this an argument with a parent.
1: You told me about an example of not only, you know, youth and parents, but a roommate, an adult who had a roommate that was suddenly becoming more and more uncomfortable because of that roommate's. You want to maybe tell a little bit more about that one?
0: Yeah, not to get like too into it, but like they're you know, they have a housemate who has really fundamentalist beliefs, and it's gotten harder and harder for them to coexist, even if they're not interacting, but just the hostility that's built inside the home and them and the complexity of them trying to get out, right, with the housing crisis and affordability crisis. And whatever disabilities that they might have on top of that. And they need, you know, somebody to listen to them, somebody to help them kind of figure out safety planning.
1: So what's your hope for Kind Space's future if grants money is drying up?
0: My hope is that, you know, on one end, we can increase our like monthly donor base to help provide a little bit of stability for our ongoing programs, but also potentially help, like to potentially to build funding partnerships outside of granting organizations if things continue to trend the way that they're trending.
1: Is karaoke night still going to be on tonight? I saw it on the calendar.
0: Karaoke night is still on tonight.
1: What's your go-to number, Carling?
0: Oh, gosh. Generally, I'm not.
1: You don't sing?
0: I don't sing, but yesterday we did have a little impromptu karaoke situation, and my go-to is always Hamilton.
1: Oh.
0: I can bust out a number.
1: Aaron Burr, sir. Yeah, do it for me. I'd love to hear it. Well, thanks for ending on with a little smile, because it's not exactly the greatest feeling, I'm sure, to be talking about the lack of money. But thanks for coming in today, Carling.
0: Yeah, thank you for having me.
1: Carling Miller is Executive Director of Kind Space, a 2S LGBTQIA+ community center in downtown Ottawa. For more information, you can visit kindspace.ca. And we have Coulson with a look at the roads.
2: Yes, I am back with a look at the roads. The westbound 417 is slow going past Island Park Drive to about IKEA. Things are very heavy as you go by Carling. Carling's also slow in that area. Eastbound as you go past Maitland in that same area, also slow on the 417. On the east end of the city on the 417, there's no problems heading in or out from Orleans, just a bit of a slowdown near the 174 split. Things are still slow on the northbound McDonald Cartier heading towards Quebec due to a collision on King Edward Street just south of St. Patrick, which is slowing things down in the downtown core there. The Portage and Chaudière bridges are both slow heading to Quebec as well, and the Champlain northbound is heavy, which is also causing slowdowns on the Kitchissippi-Mekan heading into the bridge. I'll be back with more after the news.
1: Thank you for that. That's Coulson Swinarcher with a look at the roads. You're listening to All in a Day here on CBC Radio 1. I'm Amanda Putz, sitting in for Al O'Neill. The time is 4:30.
3: This is CBC News.
4: Good afternoon. I'm Trevor Pritchard with the latest from the CBC Ottawa newsroom. The city's Auditor General has released a scathing report into how OC Transpo schedules its buses. Natalie Goujon's office found the transit agency simply has not been able to deliver the service it promises. OC Transpo overhauled routes last year, and the report says those changes were based on outdated information and driven by a desire to cut costs. Councillor Glenn Gower chairs Council's Transit Committee. He says with so much focus on the LRT, buses may not be getting the attention they need.
5: Because our transit system, it's a network. It's not just trains, it's the entire system. And, you know, just as many people ride a bus each day as they do riding the train. So we have to get this scheduling right, the policy right, the accountability right, so that we have a reliable transit system.
4: The audit committee will discuss the report from Goujon's office tomorrow. OC Transpo has accepted all 10 recommendations. The leaders of 9 organizations fighting violence against women want to know how the Ottawa Police Service and its oversight board plan to restore public trust. It comes in the response to multiple reports of alleged and founded sexual violence and harassment involving members of the force. CBC Justice reporter Christy Neese has the details.
6: The executive directors of Ottawa's Rape Crisis Centre, Sexual Assault Support Centre, Interval House and other organizations say they know firsthand the courage it takes for survivors to disclose abuse and seek help. But they also

0: Also see the profound consequences when survivors lose confidence in law enforcement and other systems. Consequences that include not reporting their abuse. The nine women's shelter and support center directors made these comments in a letter to Ottawa Police Chief Eric Stubbs and the Ottawa Police Service Board this week. They want a meeting to discuss recent reports of alleged and founded gender-based misconduct involving Ottawa police. Reports that include the head of the police union being accused of sexual assault and a sergeant who died in March after being accused of sexual assault and harassment involving college students. The shelters and support centers want a comprehensive, measurable, and transparent strategy to end gender-based misconduct at the force. And they want to be at the table with police and the board to help come up with solutions. Next week, Chief Stubbs is expected to give a public update on efforts to stop misconduct in his ranks at a meeting of the police board. Christine East, CBC News, Ottawa.
1: And for more on this story, including the full letter to Ottawa's police chief and police board, you can visit our website. That's cbc.ca/Ottawa. It's been a busy 48 hours for Ottawa firefighters. Crews were called to three fires overnight, including one that started inside a townhome bedroom. One person living there was awoken after midnight by an alarm. Paramedics say they suffered serious burns. No injuries were reported in the other two fires, one tied to an e-scooter and another within an apartment above a pizza place. Firefighters have now dealt with at least six blazes over the past 2 days, including one on Tuesday night that killed two pets. South End residents are weighing in on how to handle truck traffic in their part of the city. Dozens gathered at a public consultation last night in Riverside South. It comes after a community survey garnered more than 1,000 responses. Justin Ball has that story.
2: The sounds of large construction vehicles rolling through Ottawa's South End are well known by residents. Truck traffic has been an issue in the area for years. City consultants attracted a different kind of traffic on Wednesday evening as locals shuffled into the Rideau View Community Center, hoping to provide feedback on the city's plans for routing trucks in the area. Manotick residents have been raising concerns about truck traffic in their community for years. Now, people in Riverside South are worried a solution to that route could run through their backyard.
3: You know, residential traffic is a backlog, and you start adding the trucks into here, it's just going to be a massive traffic jam morning, noon, and night.
4: I wonder what's going to happen with the transit if the trucks do come through Riverside South.
2: Steve DeRoche is the councillor for Riverside South Findlay Creek.
5: Well, I'm looking forward to the formal report coming back and seeing what the recommendations are, and I'm hopeful that there'll be some system-wide solutions and not one solution that pits one community against another.
2: The feedback from residents will be compiled with traffic data, which will be presented with routing scenarios to City Council as soon as next year. Justin Ball, CBC News, Ottawa.
1: Premier Doug Ford was among those in attendance at a private funeral in Mississauga today for OPP Constable Tarun Bali. Police officers stood in the rain, lining the street as the hearse carrying Bali arrived for the funeral. Bali was struck and killed last week by a vehicle in the town of Hearst in northern Ontario. The 29-year-old officer was on deployment with the James Bay Detachment. Here's OPP Sergeant Kerry Schmidt.
6: He voluntarily went up there, you know, again, just to get more experience. His career was just getting started, and he was out doing what he loved, what he probably planned to do all his life, and, you know, and sadly taken from us far too early in his career as he was trying to apprehend, you know, a person that was needing to be taken into custody.
1: Bali's peers described him as a team player, a dedicated officer, and a compassionate toward victims. An 18-year-old man faces charges, including first-degree murder, in Bali's death. A prominent Western Quebec MNA will not be running for re-election. Mathieu Lacombe is the province's culture minister. The two-time MNA for Papineau is a former journalist. He's spent 7 years in the CAQ cabinet, including as the minister for the Outaouais. Lacombe is the latest addition to a growing list of CAQ MNAs set to follow former Premier François Legault out the door. And finally, we're less than 2 hours away from Canada's second match of the 2026 FIFA World Cup. And in Toronto, one prognosticating goldfish is predicting that Canada will beat Qatar.
7: Zimbabwe! Zimbabwe! Zimbabwe!
1: Dozens of people gathered around Swim Mbappe's outdoor fish tank this morning. The goldfish, named after French soccer star Kylian Mbappe, is dropped into the soccer field decorated tank with flags on both ends representing the teams playing that day. And with the crowd watching, Swim Mbappe did swim toward the Canadian flag. He's reported to correctly have predicted 10 match winners already this tournament and only getting the winner wrong twice. Canada takes on Qatar in Vancouver at 6 p.m. Eastern. And that is the latest from the CBC Newsroom. We're going to talk to Amanda first.
7: Well, I wanted to see if you could tell me what the video looked like.
1: I didn't see the video. The sounds are great, though.
7: Very curious now. We were all chuckling while you were reading that last one.
1: I'll try to track it down, and I'll bring it
7: up. Yeah, bring that report back, okay? Yeah. Trevor, a real newsman, would let us know what the fish looks like, too. Is it like Nemo? Is it a goldfish? What does it look like?
1: I think there was a description I saw somewhere.
7: Okay.
1: I'll let you know.
7: Thank you. Thank you very much. Colson, over to you. What's happening on the roads right now?
8: Well, I can't predict things as good as that goldfish can, but I can tell you what I see right now.
7: Let us know that. That's good enough for us. Yeah.
8: Well, the northbound McDonald Cartier is still really slow. So it also slows down the merger there between the 50 and the 5 in Quebec. And that's all, you know, backed up from the collision near St. Patrick on King Edward I was talking about earlier. In the south end of the city, things are getting quite slow. There's a collision going eastbound on the Michael Shefflin Bridge. So things are slow both ways on Hunt Club heading into that bridge and also westbound on Hunt Club near Woodruff. Things are busy both Bank and Riverside as you go into the construction over at Billings. So things are picking up in the south. The westbound 417 past Island Park Drive is very slow, especially near Carling. Things are just barely moving in that area. And eastbound on that side past Maitland. The Kitchissippi-Mécan also slow going into the Champlain and also over where it merges with Carling when things go down to one lane. That's all for now. Amanda, back to you.
7: Thanks very much, Colson. Right now in Ottawa, it's 22 degrees on Spark Street, and the forecast for both Ottawa and Kingston overnight is cloudy and 60% chance of showers with a risk of a thunderstorm in the evening. For Friday in Ottawa, 20 degrees and 60% chance of showers as well. Saturday, 21, and the chance of showers continues, though it's a little less on Sunday. You see a little bit of sunshine on the Environment Canada forecast and a high of 23. And for Kingston, Friday 23, Saturday 23, both days 40% chance of showers and 10% less on Sunday. In Hawkesbury right now, it's 20 degrees and for forecast for tomorrow is 20 with 60% chance of showers. All the thunderstorm, all tornado warnings are lifted from Environment Canada. It looks like right across the listing area. The sun is coming out. In Belleville, it's 21 right now. Maniwaki, a little bit chillier, 17 degrees, showers ending this evening, and then risk of a thunderstorm, severe even into the later part of the evening. And in Pembroke, 18 degrees, cloudy with 60% chance of showers overnight. No risk of a thunderstorm there overnight, but Friday there is a 60% chance of showers in the afternoon and a risk of a thunderstorm for Pembroke.

gentle little piece of music to take us towards 5 o'clock. That's Alaskan Tapes and Blue Miles with Note One. And I noticed that the production company is We All Speak in Poems. That's a very lovely name for that. It's 19 minutes before 5 o'clock here on All in a Day. I'm Amanda Putz in for Alan Neal. And Phil DeMont joins me now with today's business news. Hello, Phil.

0: You know where I was last weekend?
1: Where were you? Where were you, Phil?
0: Your fine town. I was up in Ottawa, and I've forgotten how nice it is in the summer. Winter, I lived there for 7 years. It gets a little cold, but the summer, it's still a lovely city, you know?
1: Isn't it beautiful? Where

0: you're here for business, but offline, let's talk about all the places you went for brunch. I need to know.
1: Okay.
0: Oil prices are down 40% in the last month, presumably because of the ceasefire agreement between Iran and U.S. How soon before we see a difference at the gas pumps?
1: Well, you're seeing a bit of it, but it could take a lot longer, maybe as long as 2 years before that world is back to normal, like pre-war. That's because the price you see, the price I often quote right now, a little under $77 U.S. a barrel, it's paper oil. It's future contracts that get paid, that get traded on markets. It's not the actual crude. Getting crude oil to market's a different issue, partly because it's going to take a while, months, to clear sea traffic through the Strait of Hormuz, backlog of 500 vessels stuck in the strait or waiting to get through. And it's not just oil. Before the war, the average wait time for a ship leaving a port in Saudi Arabia, 2 days. Now it's as long as 20 days for a bulk carrier to get through. Think fertilizer. Then there's the cost of the oil already produced. 70% of this market, we talk in terms of the spot market, but it's long-term contracts between buyers and sellers. So shippers, they've already bought crude at the higher prices. So they're going to look to recoup that cost from consumers. And finally, damage to oil producers, mainly on the Gulf Coast. Iranian drones reduced Saudi oil output by about 2 million barrels a day to 8 million barrels a day. Getting production there back to pre-war levels, because you have to repair those facilities, it could take up to 2 years, experts estimate.
0: So meanwhile, there's more evidence that Canadians are going to very great lengths to make ends meet financially.
1: Yeah, the C.D. Howe Institute estimates that we're taking $1 from an RRSP for every $3 added to a plan. Remember, an RRSP lets you put away money tax-free now. You pay the tax when you retire, presumably at a lower tax rate. All told, about 40% of people who contribute to these plans take the money out early for a variety of reasons, like buying a home. 2023, almost 4 million Canadians contributed to an RRSP, but the percentage of people who sock away money this way has fallen, under 22%. To be fair, more contribute to tax-free savings accounts, but almost 60% of working Canadians, they say they have trouble meeting daily expenses on their current salaries, so they're unlikely to be taking the cash out to buy a speedboat or something like that. U.S. The Vanguard Group, in its latest report, noted that Americans saving for retirement, 6% of them, that's a record high number, took money out of their retirement plans in 2025 to pay for food. Here's the problem, Amanda. Replacing money in the future that you borrow from these plans now means your retirement fund will be smaller than if you left the cash alone. You might need the money now, but it just means your nest egg in the future, it's going to be a little a sparrow egg rather than a big, you know, ostrich egg.
0: Well, certainly that's what it means, and I think folks are saying desperate times. Maybe they're not running out to buy an Apple smartphone then with the money they're taking out of their RSP. How much would one set us back this year?
1: The Apple won't say, but the best guess is about 20%. Means that a high-end device could set you back almost $2,200 Canadian this year. One reason, the cost of computer chips. Tim Cook, Apple CEO, said this week it's getting harder to get wafers for his phone, so the prices are up. Extra costs will get passed along. Think of it this way. The RAM chips have doubled in price since last October, so this year global chip makers producing about the same number of chips this year that they did last year, but 70% of those chips now go to AI centers. The rest get divvied up among various devices like computers and iPhones. So they've got a fewer number of chips coming that way. Interestingly, they're releasing their latest AirPods, the thing that goes into your ears. The new ones will be able to take pictures, but not the way you think. I thought it was, but then instead they're going to act like sensors for AI-connected Siri. So you'd look in your fridge and you can say, Siri, what can I do with this ingredient here? Or how can I improve my souffle and affect the AirPods? Look into your fridge and talk to Siri.
0: Is that your jam? Are you going to be picking up a pair of those kind of AirPods, Phil?
1: I've had 3 cell phones in my life. My first one was 2017. No, they will not be getting me to have pictures taken with my iPad or AirPods.
0: I still have a very stained and spattered cookbook, so I don't think I'm going to be going into that realm anytime soon. Finally, Phil, it's summertime. You've been making some road trips already, it sounds like. It turns out one of the biggest things that is smuggled internationally, surprisingly, is sand. Are we talking like from the beach?
1: No, technically from rivers or quarries, but it's big business. You need sand to make cement. The world uses about 50 billion tons of the stuff annually, and something like 70% comes from illicit operations. The reason river sand is so valuable is the shape of the individual grains. Sand from the river is more jagged and thus stronger than beach sand. Estimates have the worldwide illegal trade in sand, $350 billion, number 3 on the illegal trade list behind drugs and counterfeiting. In India, sand smuggling is so valuable, it's the biggest industry for organized crime. Half of all the sand used in construction Morocco comes from illegal mines. And China, and perhaps surprisingly, at least to me, Singapore, biggest

0: destinations for the illegal sand. We don't have an illegal sand trade in this country. We do actually produce the stuff, though, 200 million tons annually. Places like Peace River up in Alberta or near Bear Lake in BC, and it's pretty controlled, especially in Quebec. There's a lot of permits and environmental stuff, but at least we don't have a organized crime in it anyway.
1: That is a fascinating last story to end on. I had no idea. So thank you for informing us about the sand trade, Phil.
0: Thanks, Amanda.
1: That was Phil DeMont with today's business news.

0: It is 12 minutes till 5 o'clock here on All in a Day. Middens, or piles of old garbage, are a treasure trove of information about ancient settlements in Northern Europe. These middens reveal much about how everyone from Vikings to Inuit lived 500 to 1,000 years ago. Now, research from Denmark and Greenland is using microbial DNA to dig into the dirt of these ancient rubbish bins. Science columnist Tora Couture joins us now with that story. Hello, Tora.
1: Hello.
0: So where were the middens that were being investigated that you're telling us about?
1: These are around historical settlements in West and South Greenland. So these are settlements of like Paleo Inuit communities, although the Vikings starting in the 10th century and the modern Danes starting in the 1700s were the ones that left kind of the biggest piles of garbage. But like, we're not talking art garbage, like plastic bags, of course, but like animal bones, excrement, just things of the leftovers of humans leaving their mark. And so, you know, we excavate these things because you can tell a lot about a culture by the waste that it generates. But this, what's new here is instead of saying we're going to study the bowls and the swords, we're going to study the microbes in the soils that you can literally dig into. And you can tell a lot by the remains of the microbial communities.
0: Well, what kind of microbes were found in the soils of the Vikings and the Inuit?
1: Yeah, some, you know, frequent flyers that follow us wherever we go, E. coli, right? That's in our intestines. You can't have a human without E. coli in it. So that's expected. Some middens had up to 200 species of bacteria and other areas that they tested. So they didn't just test middens. So they did these garbage dumps, but they also tested like grazing areas. So areas around the home where animals would have kept relatively close, or some of the distant summer grazing areas. They looked at microbial signatures that, again, are historical representatives of human use. And what was really cool, and what Frank Orstrup from the National Food Institute of Denmark Technical University found, is that you can tell the difference between these different land use because of the microbes that are found there.
2: And we can see both from the Inuit settlements, as also the Norse settlement, as well as the later stage colonial settlements from the when the Danes came back in 1721, that we still find a bacterial community that is what we would say enriched in fecal bacteria.
1: So the middens weren't just garbage heaps. They were also latrines. There was a lot of fecal material there. There was also like bacteria in manure found in different areas where they're keeping their reindeer, sheep, like other types of livestock. So the idea that the soil still carry those remnants suggests that there's a lot of information you can get from these ancient soils.
0: How do you test the microbial signatures when soil is 1,000+ years old?
1: Well, you have to pick the right place to sample, and that is in cold, dry places like Greenland.
0: Not in the freezer?
1: Yeah, exactly. Like, well, it's like they've been stored in the freezer, right? You can't go to the Amazon and do this. The decomposition rates and growth rates are way too fast. So that's why this becomes this like perfect place for it. There's also peat and all those kinds of things that prevent decomposition. But again, they're looking for microbes. They're not looking for human remains or animal bones. And microbes are hard to find. But these days we have this, what they did in the study is eDNA sequencing. So it's called environmental DNA sampling.

0: sampling. I love this technology. It is so cool. The sensitivity on our DNA sequencers now is so high that you can detect just trace amounts of DNA in air, in water, in a raindrop, in a soil sample, and you can tell not just what is there, but also what's been there. And because of the frozen, arid nature of the permafrost, then the DNA hasn't degraded nearly as much as it would kind of anywhere else in the world. And so that's why. And then they go and they take this DNA sequence, then they plug it into a database, and it's like a barcode, and it IDs the microbes that are there. They did find things that don't have any cataloging at the moment, new to science, not unusual. We don't know everything about the bacterial world, but the idea that DNA persists in like 1,000-year-old soils is really, really cool.
1: I think it's only you, Tora, could coin a phrase like our fecal friend when you're speaking about E. coli. I love it. There have been, I understand, a few concerns that maybe thawing this permafrost could potentially release some microbes that may have diseases. Would this study shed any light on that concern?
0: It does. It does shed a little bit of light in to say that, yes, there are microbes frozen in permafrost, but they come in your pretty generic varieties, right? There's Clostridioides botulinum, so like the one that causes botulism. We have that here today. There's bacteria like E. coli. There's other bacteria that are known today that exist in our soils today as well. They didn't find any microbes that they would go, oh, wow, if this thaws, it's going to wipe out the human species, you know.
1: Wiping my brow, no, you can't see it. But
0: no dystopian kind of plots here. And to be honest, like, of all the things that keep me up at night about climate change, thawing a pandemic microbe isn't one of them.
1: That's a relief. Okay. Well,
0: but we got to look.
1: Yeah, we've got to look. This sounds like a really cool story, as you always do bring us really cool stories. So thank you so much, Tora.
0: You're very welcome.
1: That's the science columnist, Tora Couture. Halifax band Winter Sleep is going to be performing at the Bronson Center this weekend on Saturday night from their latest album, Wishing Moon. This is You and I.

0: I'm Amanda Foots in for Alan Neal. Welcome to our last hour of All in a Day. A Team Canada fan will take us to the scene of tonight's FIFA World Cup game in Vancouver. And Canadians will soon be able to trade in prediction markets. But what are prediction markets and how do they work? We'll learn more next. And Di Golding drops by with this week's film review about a flock of sheep trying to find their shepherd's killer.
1: You think you're brave enough to leave home? None of you have ever left this meadow. Your hooves have never touched anything but grass.
2: What's so hard about leaving home?
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0: Yes, after 5:30, we're talking about a live-action film called The Sheep Detectives. And finally, the Ottawa Jazz Festival opens tonight with Wyclef Jean.
4: That energy that y'all seeing, it's the same energy like when we in the church. It's that same projection. It's like, you know, if we up there for an hour, we're going to give it all. We're going to lose ourselves, but we want y'all to lose yourselves too.
0: An interview with Wyclef Jean and Sandra Atma this hour. That's all coming up on All in a Day.

0: 6 minutes after 5 o'clock here on CBC Radio 1. You're listening to All in a Day, and Trevor Pritchard joins me for a look at headlines from the CBC Ottawa newsroom. Hello, Trevor.
1: Hello, Amanda. Ottawa's audit committee will soon discuss a scathing report on city bus routes. The city's auditor general has found that an overhaul of bus routes last year was based on outdated information and a desire to slash costs. For its part, OC Transpo has already accepted the report's 10 recommendations. Sources have told the Associated Press that the Ottawa Charge will be playing at the Canadian Tire Centre next year. CBC has not independently confirmed the news, but a deal has been anticipated after the PWHL and Ottawa Senators officials said in March they were having productive talks. The Charge played all of their 4 postseason games at the CTC. Several agencies who work with victims of violence want Ottawa police to explain how they plan to restore trust. They've penned a lengthy letter after multiple reports of sexual violence and harassment emerged involving members of the police force. And in Quebec, the provincial Liberals say they won't be seeking legal action for now against the head of the Parti Québécois. It all stems from remarks that Paul St-Pierre Plamondon made

0: last week, questioning whether the Liberal Party had links to organized crime. Those stories and more, Amanda, when I'm back with an update at 5:30.
1: Thanks for sending me the Instagram video of the Bappe fish?
0: Swim Bappe.
1: Yes. He did exactly as you said he did. It was a goldfish and he gently pointed his way towards the Canadian flag. So I guess they're winning tonight, Trevor.
0: I mean, it was a very slow, deliberate swim. I'm wondering if there's some doubts in Swim Bappe's mind.
1: You could be onto something. I might have to watch it a few more times to see if I can read the fish.
0: Also brings up the question, was fish food seated at one side of the tank? I mean, it's not like there would ever be a World Cup scandal, right? I mean,
1: you're a true journalist, Trevor Pritchard. Thank you for that.
0: That's right.
1: Turn now to Colson for a look at the roads. What's happening there, Colson?
2: Well, on the Kanata side, the westbound 417 is crawling along past Island Park Drive, and the eastbound past Maitland also quite slow. If you're heading in or out of towards Orleans, though, things are wide open that way. It's a bit slow coming southbound on the Alexandra Bridge, and the northbound Champlain Bridge is heavy, which is also backing up the Kitchissibimekan and Island Park Drive heading into that bridge. In the south, Riverside Drive is slow, especially as you go into Billings there, and especially in the westbound direction. And it's slow on Hunt Club Road as you cross the Rideau River and as you go westbound in the area towards Woodruff. If you see something I should know about in this last hour, you can call or text at 613-288-6900. And I'll be back with more traffic in 15 minutes.
1: Thank you very much. That's Colson Swinarcher with a look at the roads. Right now in Ottawa, it's still 22 degrees on Spark Street, 21 degrees at the airport. The forecast for tonight is cloudy with 60% chance of showers and a risk of a thunderstorm. The same goes for Kingston. Right now it is in Kingston, 22 degrees and that risk of a thunderstorm. Some wind gusts there this evening as well. And for Hawkesbury, right now it's 21 and cloudy with 60% chance of showers for the overnight and a risk of a thunderstorm there as well. That pretty much goes across the listening region. Any thunderstorm watch warnings, like bigger thunderstorm cells, Environment Canada has lifted all of those warnings. So right across the listening area, we're just into regular thunderstorm risks for the evening. Showers as well in Cornwall. In Belleville, 22 degrees right now and overnight cloudy and 60% chance of showers early in the evening with a risk of a thunderstorm then. And for Maniwaki, it is 17 right now. Showers will end in the evening, then mainly cloudy with 40% chance of showers as the evening wears on and a risk of a thunderstorm early. The low of 14 overnight in Maniwaki. And finally, for Pembroke and the Ottawa Valley, it is 17 and cloudy. Cloudy with 60% chance of showers through the evening, west winds, and a low of 14.

0: Canadians love to talk about the weather, and soon they will be able to bet on the weather. After being largely off limits, prediction markets are coming to Canada. Wealthsimple is launching a new app later this summer. It will allow people access of what are called forecast contracts on Kalshi, a U.S.-based prediction market. Colin Mang joins us now with his thoughts. He's an assistant professor of economics at McMaster University. Hello.
1: Well, thank you for having me.
0: Thank you for coming on. Well, how do prediction markets compare to financial markets, for example, or other gambling platforms?
1: Yeah, so I mean, prediction markets are a gambling platform. It's important to understand that. The way it works is you buy or sell a contract based on what you think is going to happen for a particular event. So let's say you think there's a 70% chance it's going to rain tomorrow. A contract that pays you $1 if it rains would cost 70 cents, reflecting that 70% chance. If you're correct, then you get paid. If you are not correct, then you lose the money that you paid for the contract. So that's basically the way prediction markets work. It is a form of gambling. So it's important for people to understand that you're betting yes or no that a particular outcome is going to happen. And that's really different from other types of financial markets, such as like stock day trading, where you buy the stock and then you actually own a real asset, which you could choose to sell right away, or you could hold on to it in case the price doesn't move the way that you hoped it did. So you have the very, very different from traditional financial markets.
0: And something that they talk about in this is forecast contracts. What are those, Colin?
1: Yeah, so basically that's just the fancy.

0: fancy word for what you expect is going to happen. So if you think it's going to rain tomorrow, you can forecast that, yes, it's going to rain, and then buy the contract saying, yes, I think it's going to rain tomorrow. Or someone else who's sitting out there and thinks, no, you know what, it's not going to rain tomorrow. My forecast is that it's not going to rain, so I'm going to sell a contract to anyone who thinks it's going to rain. And then we'll see what happens. One of us is going to be correct.
1: The app that's being beta tested in Canada will not allow predictions on sports or elections or pop culture. So what will people using it be able to bet on?
0: Yeah, so that is an important distinction between what's going to go on in Canada and what happens in the United States. So sports is not going to be part of the app, specifically because, I mean, sports betting is regulated separately in Canada. Most provinces maintain monopolies on sports betting. Here in Ontario, of course, since 2022, we've had private sports betting, and there are 32 sports betting sites that are now legal in Ontario, but that is specifically excluded from the platform because in Canada there's a separate legal framework for sports betting. The only things that you're going to be able to bet on using prediction markets are going to be economic outcomes, such as what happens with interest rates or what happens with the unemployment rate. You can also bet on asset prices if you think the price of a particular stock is going to be X, whatever that is. And you'll also be able to bet on the weather. Do you think it's going to rain tomorrow? Do you think it's going to snow tomorrow? Those are the three things that you'll be able to bet on here in Canada.
1: Well, as an economics professor, can you foresee whether those restrictions that you're mentioning would limit the appeal of prediction markets here in Canada?
0: Well, they certainly will. I mean, if you look at the platform that's coming to Canada, Kalshi, in April, 80% of the betting on the site was sports related. In the U.S., the second largest platform, Polymarket, in April, 44% of the betting on that site was sports related. So by excluding sports from prediction markets, that is going to limit their appeal here in Canada pretty significantly.
1: Now, these prediction markets, they've been getting more and more popular in the U.S., causing concerns over insider trading and the possible influence on elections. Why is Canada saying yes to this?
0: Yeah, so there's a number of reasons for this. Part of this is historical. So in Canada, we actually did have an early version of prediction markets back in the 2010s. They were called binary options, where you were given an asset price and you had to decide, is the actual market price going to be higher or lower than that value at a specific point in time? In 2017, the Canadian Securities Administrators looked at this and said, this is not a financial product, this is just gambling, so they banned it. But what's happened over the past several years is we've seen gambling become more available in the United States. So gambling laws in the United States have been relaxed pretty significantly since 2018. Here in Canada, we've also had a relaxation in gambling laws. The concern right now is that Canadians are starting to bet on these American platforms anyway. So they're using virtual private networks to hide the fact that they're in Canada, and they're signing up to U.S. markets. This is the primary reason in 2021 why the federal government legalized sports betting, because Canadians were betting in overseas markets. They didn't have the protection of a Canadian regulatory framework. So Canadians are already accessing these prediction markets from the United States. From a legal perspective, it actually makes sense to allow people to do it here if they're doing it anyway, because then you get Canadian regulatory protection over your transactions. It also makes sure that the money stays here in Canada rather than flowing overseas.
1: Oh, it's interesting. So it's almost like when you think of alcohol, if there's prohibition, you push it underground, there's higher risk for people. Whereas if you make it legal, am I understanding that, or is that analogy work?
0: Yeah, that is exactly the issue. Is that, I mean, people are doing it anyway. What we would like them to do is to do it in a way that is legal and also regulated here in Canada.
1: So how is Canada going to regulate it?
0: The key to this is that there's going to be limitations on what you can bet on. So limited to just to economic indicators and to the weather and to financial assets. So things like elections are off the table, and that's really important because there has been a lot of criticism about prediction markets and elections and the impact that has on voters, because like, if you're looking at the prediction market and it says your candidate has an 80% chance of winning, does that discourage people from going out to vote if they already think that the candidate's going to win? So there are some real

0: concerns around the way that prediction markets work. But in Canada, because it's going to be limited to just a few types of bets, we may come out a little bit better than the United States in terms of managing those risks.
1: Colin, who's a profile of someone that would choose a prediction market, for example, rather than like a tried and true financial market to watch your money grow or slow?
0: Yeah, so I mean, the reason people pick these is because they're simple and easy to understand. Like if you wanted to invest in the stock market, I mean, there's a lot of factors that influence stock prices. You got to think about future profits of the company. You got to think about interest rates, investor sentiment. Being a day trader is a difficult profession. Whereas with prediction markets, I mean, you can bet on asset prices, but you still need to have all of that knowledge and absorb all of that information. Or you can bet on something that's much simpler, like the weather. You can read a weather report and decide for yourself if you think it's accurate or not, and then go and make a contract in the prediction market. So a lot of people have turned to these prediction markets for their simplicity. And that's one thing to keep in mind.
1: It may be easy, but can you end with some of the risks of maybe doing a prediction market or prediction gambling, I guess?
0: Yeah, so I mean, the main challenge here is that this is a form of gambling, and the organization that wins is the platform. So the aggregate amount of money that gets paid out to the winners is always less than the amount that losers pay in, and that's because of the contract fees. So the platform takes a cut of every wager. And I mean, that's the same with any other form of gambling. So if you're gambling with a slot machine or you're gambling on sports, the platform always takes a cut. And that's something that people have to keep in mind. I mean, yes, there's going to be people who are very, very good at making predictions and they will make money from this. But the average person using the platform will lose money because it's mathematically designed that way. That's how the platforms make money. The other risk associated with this is this just feeds into problem gambling. I mean, there's about 300,000 people in Canada who have a gambling addiction today. And if you just provide new opportunities for them, well, then that just feeds into that problem.
1: Exactly. Well, we appreciate you breaking it down for us and sharing that. Thanks, Colin.
0: Yeah, you're welcome. Thanks for having me.
1: Colin Mang is an assistant professor of economics at McMaster University. It is 19 minutes after 5 o'clock here on All in a Day. I'm Amanda Putz sitting in for Alan Neal. And summer is almost here, and tonight is the first night of the Ottawa Jazz Festival. It's launching with a pow. And this artist, Wyclef Jean.

0: summer girl, you want to be gone till November, January, February, March, April, May.
1: Taken back a little bit. Grammy-winning artist, producer, composer Wyclef Jean, most well-known for being one of the founding members of the Fugees. He performs tonight in Confederation Park for Ottawa Jazz Fest. But first, he met up with the CBC's Sandra Adma earlier in the afternoon, and Sandra joins me in studio to tell me all about it. Hello.
2: Hi, Amanda.
1: So what was it like catching up with the one and only Wyclef Jean?
2: I'll say catching up is the word for it, because it was an absolute whirlwind with the changing weather. Weather reports, delayed flights. The timing for the interview was shifting like sand throughout the day. He managed to fit us in just before he was heading for a sound check at Confederation Park. He met us in the lobby and first off enveloped me in this great big warm hug.
1: Really?
2: Yes. I was like, okay, that's <I'm in>. Nice. All right. And the first thing I asked him was, what kind of show is he bringing to Ottawa tonight?
3: Well, I think like it starts off with my genesis. What's my DNA? And the genesis of my DNA, I'm a composer that's a maestro from the Church of the Nazarene, right? So what that means, I mean, I've been conducting the choir since I've been 13 years old. So the way that I do is when I show up, the crowd becomes part of the revival. And what we do is we celebrate. And in celebrating, we go past, present, future.

0: a lot of records that I've written. You know, I want to start warning people right now. It's not karaoke night. I actually wrote these records. You know what I'm saying? Y'all can sing along with them. But also too, I think that my shows, what I focus on is literally like celebration of life. And I always say every day above ground is a good one. And so within the celebration of life, it's important for me to show the audience how much alike we are, opposed to like the separation, you know what I mean? So in doing that, you know, we start at like, what was Wyclef listening to at 13, 14 years old in the parks? Like, what were we playing, right? You probably would be shocked. And then you'd be like, hold up, this is what we was listening to. But we was in the mountains, you know, and you was in the hood, but you know, and you know, we might jump on another instrument. And then from guitar to bass to keyboards to just, you know, because we think the musicianship aspect is important. Because I want a kid who's watching to think like, you don't just have to be a rapper, right? You could be a great jazz musician, you know, you could be a ballerina, you can be anything that you want to be. So this show is imagination.
1: Sounds like the live performance, the coming together, is essential to you as a musician, just as much as going into making the music in a studio, or more so.
0: Yeah, the coming together is important because it gets you to see who's the person who actually creates all of this music that you listen to, right? So, and then I get to celebrate it with you real time, you know? Some of the stuff I literally dissect and show you how I created it real time.
1: And who's performing with you?
0: So, the way that I perform, I always have a bunch of church people with me, right? Because we all like from the church, and the church be having the cheat code, them gospel churches. You know, we start to play early, you know, we know how to make people feel things. So it's literally like, you know, my band is just like my brothers, and everyone that you see up there, their fathers are either deacons or ministers that trace back to three decades, you know what I mean? So again, we like to bring that energy, you know, a lot of funk, like we were raised with gospel, with jazz music, with country music, soca, reggae, and all of that, and we try to bring it all.
1: You're embarking on released the first single on what's this incredible quantum leap, 7 albums in 1 year. Tell me about that. How are you doing that? Why are you doing that?
0: Well, I'm doing that for completion. I feel that John Coltrane did the Circle of Fifths. I'm celebrating 30th year anniversary of the score this year. And next year, I celebrate 30 years of the carnival. When I got into the music business, the first thing that I said is I will never be put in a box. So not being put in a box means that I've, as a hip hop kid, I've influenced and bent a lot of genres, from country music to gospel music to what you call now EDM music, which was house music back in my days, to R&B, to hip hop, to reggae. So what we're gonna do is, the folks that grew up with me know that the carnival was very eclectic. And so the carnival would be equivalent to my daughter's playlist today, right? Where she could go from like, you know, a Taylor Swift, you know what I mean? To a REM, to a 50 Cent, to a Fuji, and it all seems normal. So what I'm doing is I'm compiling 7 albums for you with 7 different genres. I've been working on it for 7 years. So depending on how you feel, like, you might wake up and you're like, yo, I'm in the jazz mood, you know what I'm saying? So you could throw in like Q-Theory. And this album will be spread out in the course of the first year, with which will end up in the carnival celebration of next year. So everyone, the first one is called Clef Notes. Everyone who loved the score, that led a carnival, y'all gonna wanna pick up Clef Notes.
1: Been so involved with FIFA, you know, 2014, the official song. Mm-hmm. You're just in Toronto opening up for the Canadian FIFA. What's the connection between music and sports for you? Because it's obviously very strong.
0: I love football. And football for me, like, you know, like I'm born in Haiti, like in this small village. And you can't get access to anything, but there's always a ball being kicked around for sure. I mean, the connection with music and sports, it starts off in the beginning. I'll give you a simple example. Like, I came from Haiti, we moved to Brooklyn. We lived in like Marlboro Projects in Coney Island. And I remember like every week, like the boys are going to the park to play ball and we going to the park to play music. And the music influenced

0: The ball influenced the music. And there's a little joke, every athlete want to be rapper, every rapper want to be an athlete, you know?
1: You're so calm and chill right now. And of course, every time I see you performing, it's just, as I was going to say, like a tornado. So what happens when you step on the stage?
0: Well, I think, you know, one of the things that I love most is martial arts. I love martial arts because, you know, and I'm a big fan of like Bruce Lee and UFC and all of that. But I would say like the best fighters that you ever come across are like super calm. They super relaxed, they super chill. And the minute they get in the ring, you could forget about it. You know what I mean? So for me, I think like, you know, being on the stage is where I get to just turn on, you know what I'm saying to you? And again, I love that energy. That energy that y'all seeing is the same energy like when we in the church. It's that same projection. It's like, you know, if we up there for an hour, we're going to give it all. We up there for an hour and a half, you know. We're going to lose ourselves, but we want y'all to lose yourselves too. So that's just the energy we bring.
1: Thank you so much for taking the time.
0: Thank you so much.
1: Welcome to Ottawa.
0: Thank you, Ottawa. You already know.
2: Wyclef Jean speaking with CBC Ottawa's Sandra Abma. He performs tonight at the Ottawa Jazz Festival's main stage in Confederation Park, and the show starts at 8:30 p.m.

0: We're going to get you, Colson, to do your traffic report over Wycliffe Jaune. Is that okay?
1: That sounds great.
0: You do it. All right.
1: Sounds great. Well, the westbound 417 is still really slow as you go past Carling. That clears up a bit after Woodruff. And eastbound slows a bit past the 416. It gets really heavy through Maitland. Other than that, all the major routes are looking pretty clear as you go out on the east end on the 417, 174. Both clear. All the bridges are fast in both directions. All things are clear in Quebec. There's nothing slowing it down. It's all wide open over there. Just a bit heavy patches on the Hunt Club Road as you cross the Rideau River and westbound after Marysville. I'll have more for you after Trevor's newscast.
0: Perfect. Thank you so much, Colson. We're listening to Wycliffe Jaune. It's coming up to 5:30 here on All in a Day on CBC Radio 1.
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3: Good afternoon, it's 5:30. I'm Trevor Pritchard with the latest from the CBC Ottawa newsroom. Ottawa's Auditor General is blasting how OC Transpo schedules its buses. A new report says last year's route changes were driven by a desire to cut costs and rolled out based on old data. Arthur White Crummy has the story.
4: Last year, OC Transpo launched New Ways to Bus, a massive overhaul of more than 100 routes. Today, the city's Auditor General released a scathing report on those changes, saying they've left riders waiting. Inaccurate runtimes mean buses constantly show up late. New Ways to Bus was based on 2023 data, but the changes were delayed until 2025, when traffic patterns had changed. The audit points to limited public consultation and says OC Transpo didn't even make sure it would have the buses it needed to deliver the plan. That led to this winter's bus cancellation crisis. New electric buses are starting to roll in, and the crisis has eased. But the audit says the problems go beyond aging buses. There also aren't enough drivers, and that won't change until next year. And OC Transpo isn't leaving enough time between trips, so one late arrival will delay a bus's next run. OC Transpo defended New Ways to Bus as a way to bring routes in line with ridership and tailor them to new rail lines. But the auditor said there was a different motivation. Managers who spoke to her office said it was about budget constraints, essentially a way to save money by cutting tens of thousands of hours of service. Arthur White Crummy, CBC News, Ottawa.
3: Sources have told the Associated Press that the Ottawa Charge will be staying in the city and playing at the Ottawa Senators home next season. Two people with knowledge of the PWHL's discussions spoke on the condition of anonymity as the deal is expected to be finalized in the next few weeks. CBC has not independently confirmed the report. The Charge played each of their four postseason games this season at the Canadian Tire Centre. Their move to the suburbs was prompted by the city's decision to launch renovations to TD Place that would reduce capacity by about 2,000 seats. The PWHL and Sens officials said in March that the two sides were having productive talks.

0: on a potential move. The leaders of nine organizations fighting violence against women want to know how the Ottawa Police Service and its oversight board plan to restore public trust. It comes in response to multiple reports of alleged and founded sexual violence and harassment involving members of the force. CBC Justice reporter Christy Neese has the details.
1: The executive directors of Ottawa's Rape Crisis Centre, Sexual Assault Support Centre, Interval House and other organizations say they know firsthand the courage it takes for survivors to disclose abuse and seek help. But they also see the profound consequences when survivors lose confidence in law enforcement and other systems. Consequences that include not reporting their abuse. The nine women's shelter and support center directors made these comments in a letter to Ottawa Police Chief Eric Stubbs and the Ottawa Police Service Board this week. They want a meeting to discuss recent reports of alleged and founded gender-based misconduct involving Ottawa police. Reports that include the head of the police union being accused of sexual assault and a sergeant who died in March after being accused of sexual assault and harassment involving college students. The shelters and support centers want a comprehensive, measurable, and transparent strategy to end gender-based misconduct at the force. And they want to be at the table with police and the board to help come up with solutions. Next week, Chief Stubbs is expected to give a public update on efforts to stop misconduct in his ranks at a meeting of the police board. Christine East, CBC News, Ottawa.
0: And for more on this story, including the full letter to Ottawa's police chief and police board, you can visit our website. That's cbc.ca/Ottawa. Ottawa police want to remind people about the rules for using e-scooters. A growing number of young riders are being admitted to hospital. That's according to the local children's hospital. Data from CHEO shows a 50% increase last year in e-scooter-related ER visits. Sergeant Josh Callahan is with the Ottawa Police Service's Road Safety Unit.
2: The law states that you must be at least 16 years old. And I've definitely seen out on the roadway and dealt with people that were under 16 years of age that were riding these scooters. And again, part of that reason is because the age limit is because we want people to know the rules of the road.
0: Callahan says most of the enforcement around e-scooters happens within the city's downtown core. Now to Quebec, where the provincial Liberal Party says it won't take legal action against Parti Québécois leader Paul St-Pierre Plamondon, at least not for now. It all stems from a comment the PQ leader made last week questioning whether the party had links to organized crime. The comment came in the wake of a fundraising scandal. The Liberals had given St-Pierre Plamondon 72 hours to retract his statement. Liberal leader Charles Milliard says he thought St-Pierre Plamondon would meet that deadline, but now that he has not, it will be up to the voters to judge the parties.
3: We also need a more respectful campaign, and I think in the past 72 hours, we've seen two styles of leadership emerging in Quebec, one that is about criticizing and making false allegations, and one that is about reuniting, making sure that all Quebecers will have a very positive and idea-based campaign.
0: Milliard says the party maintains its right to defend its reputation through the courts if it deems it's necessary. And finally, Team Canada is back on the pitch at the World Cup today. They'll kick off their second match of the tournament in less than an hour against Qatar. Soccer fans across the country are glued to their screens, and here in Ottawa, they're packed inside the Glebe Central Pub. That's where we also find our Rochelle El-Soufi. Rochelle, what's the vibe like?
4: Hi, Trevor. I hope you can hear me. It's very busy here at the Glebe Central Pub. We are packed in like sardines, and the patio is overflowing, not complaining. It is a vibe in here. There's a sea of red and white, people in jerseys, people of all ages are here, family, friends, coworkers. They're all here to see if Canada can win this match, which kickoff is in less than 30 minutes. It's right at 6 o'clock. Right now, Canada and Qatar are tied at 1 point, and this is important to remember because shortly, some time ago, Switzerland won their earlier game, meaning that they're now at 4 points, and that's the team Canada will face next week. So if Canada wins tonight, they will be on level on points with Switzerland and battle for the top of the group on Wednesday. And for those just tuning in, the place that we are at is so busy at capacity that some people are actually being turned away for the last hour they've been turned away. So there is really a sea of red and white all along the grid. Back to you, Trevor.
0: Thanks, Rochelle. Enjoy the game. That was the CBC's Rochelle El-Soufi reporting live from the Glebe Central Pub. And that's the latest from the CBC Newsroom. Now here's Colson with a check-in on the roads.
5: Thanks, Trevor. Well, it looks like there's

0: The collision on southbound Nicholas Street heading into the 417, which is slowing things up, backing up Colonel By Drive along the canal in that area. The 417 in that area still is clear, but things are backing up as you head into it. And on the Kanata side of the city, the 417 westbound is slow just going past Carling, and eastbound just after Maitland. Quebec is still very clear at the moment, but the Chaudière Bridge going north that way is a little bit slow, starting to get slow there. In the south end of the city, Riverside westbound is really heavy going into the Billings Bridge area, and Hunt Club Road is very slow also eastbound on the Michael Shefflin Bridge there, and as well on Hunt Club westbound just after Merivale until you pass Woodruff, things are heavy. But other than that, things are looking pretty clear at the moment.
1: The usual stuff, hey, for a Thursday afternoon. Exactly. Thanks for that, Coulson. Right now in Ottawa, it's 22 degrees on Spark Street, at the airport, 21. Cloudy with 60% chance of showers for your evening and a risk of a thunderstorm in the early evening at least. For Friday in Ottawa, 20 degrees, 60% chance of showers as well. And the same for Saturday. We might bump up a degree, but we will not, unfortunately, lower that chance of showers. Though we will on Sunday, 40% chance of showers. A little bit of sunshine on the icon on the Environment Canada website. Looking at Kingston, it's 22 right now and cloudy tonight with 60% chance of showers early in the evening and a risk of a thunderstorm there as well. Friday, 23 and 40% chance of showers. Hawkesbury right now, for overnight, it's cloudy and a risk of a thunderstorm there as well. Cornwall, same thing, a risk of a thunderstorm in the early evening and showers continuing there. All the severe weather the warnings have been lifted from the Environment Canada websites for Belleville, Maniwaki, Pembroke, and just a lot of rain in the forecast. 60% chance for Belleville and then Maniwaki as well. Risk of a thunderstorm, a severe one actually, early in the evening in Maniwaki. And for Pembroke, cloudy and 60% chance of showers tonight. A bit of wind, and for tomorrow, cloudy and 60% chance of showers in the afternoon with a risk of a thunderstorm in Pembroke.

0: Well, Rochelle El-Soufi was telling us about the scene here in Ottawa. We're talking World Cup. In less than half an hour, Team Canada will face off against Qatar in its second game of the 2026 FIFA World Cup. This game, of course, being held in Vancouver. And we have reached someone from Ottawa who has trekked west to watch the game live and in person. Rory Clark flew to Vancouver this afternoon, arrived at the stadium not long ago, and he is on the line now. Hello, Rory.
1: Hello.
0: Where exactly are you? Where's Waldo right now? Have you made it to your seat?
1: I made it to my seat, took a step out because it's just too loud in the stadium. This is an unreal atmosphere, something you'd only ever see in hockey, Stanley Cup equivalent. But it's great to see it. This kind of atmosphere in soccer, it's unreal.
0: What's the overall, like on a scale of 1 to 10, what would you describe the energy before game time in the stadium?
1: Oh, this is a 10 out of 10 experience. This is once in a lifetime. This is the biggest game Canada has ever played. If we can win this, it would be unreal on home soil. But it's an amazing experience, amazing wow. Atmosphere.
0: It's already at 10. What's going to happen if we score?
1: If we score, it's going to be crazy. I can't even imagine. If we win, like, our first ever World Cup win, it'd be unreal. Everyone at home should tune in, stop at a bar on the way home, like just watch this game. This is history right now.
0: What are you wearing?
1: I'm wearing a Team Canada 2026 FIFA jersey.
0: Where'd you score that?
1: Only official above board.
0: Don't worry. You don't have to tell us if it was on the street outside. We don't mind. Are you seeing any?
1: I was in a rush. I worked 16-hour days, four days in a row, so that I could make this trip happen. Lots of savings put aside. This is a once in a life opportunity. It's going to be worth it though, because the atmosphere is going to be insane. The game's going to be great. It's just starting lineup. It's going to be all of our great players. We've got some injuries, but it doesn't matter because we've got, quality. So, yeah, I'm excited.
0: Have you seen any Qatar fans in the mix yet, Rory?
1: Yeah, and honestly, it's pretty nice to see all the Canadian fans are, saying welcome.

taking pictures, and they're just as good sports as us. Like they're taking pictures with everyone, saying thank you. It's really friendly vibes. You'd only see this in Canada, because I think you know how hostile soccer environments can be between supporting fans. It's all friendly vibes here, which is nice. It's nice for a change.

0: you said, and get all the way to Vancouver for the game.
1: Oh, I'm a big soccer fan. I've played soccer all my life, and now I'm a referee, heavily involved in the game, and I just a big fan of the sport. Like, I love Canada. I love soccer, so this is perfect opportunity to support Canada, support soccer, see the World Cup on home soil with Canadian players. It's all of the above. It's amazing experience, once-in-a-lifetime experience, worth every penny.
0: So as you landed in Vancouver, did you start to feel the vibe and the energy right from the moment the plane, or even on the plane?
1: Oh, leaving the flight, like just at the airport, you could see the Canadian jerseys getting on the plane. And you know, I could feel the adrenaline right then and there. I drove down to Montreal at 4 a.m. I got there at 6 a.m. Usually I'm a heavy sleeper. I can sleep through anything, but the adrenaline was pumping as soon as I saw other Canadian jerseys on the plane, and I just started thinking about the game, and I could not sleep. I was just thinking about the game and excited for what has become.
0: You're going to feel pretty tired with that three-hour time difference tonight, I think. How do you think Canada is going to fare?
1: I think we'll do all right. I don't want to jinx anything, but this is I'll state the facts, and this is not a must win, but we really need to get a win here. It'll be super helpful to get to the round of 32 and see our first win of the World Cup. Qatar, you know, they're not the strongest team, but they're going to put up a fight, and you know, we need to put the ball in the net. That's the end of it. We need to get the puck in teeth and forecheck hard.
0: And Alphonso Davies, what do you think? He's back.
1: Well, we'll see. I hope he can get subbed on. You don't know all the behind-the-scenes stuff, Bayern Munich and them trying to preserve his legs. We don't know if he'll... But I hope we can utilize him, if not this game, the next game, because he is by far our best player. But we still have lots of quality on the bench and on the field, so I've got faith in the guys to hopefully get us a good result today.
0: Well, I guess your budget is one game and the rest you'll have to watch on TV. Is that right?
1: Yeah, that's about right.
0: Okay, well, I'm going to let you get back to the seat you paid for so dearly. Thank you so much for taking time out of it to talk to us, Rory.
1: Thank you.
0: That's Rory Clark. He's cheering on Team Canada, a fan from Ottawa, and he is in Vancouver to attend tonight's World Cup game against Qatar.

0: That is Montreal's Sarah May, who is performing on Saturday night as part of Festival Outaouais en Fête. It goes from Friday all the way to next Wednesday, and that song was called Ayo. It is 12 minutes before 6 o'clock here on All in a Day. I'm Amanda Putz, sitting in for Alan Neal. If you're a fan of the mystery genre, do you think you know enough to solve an actual murder? Do you think you could do better than a sheep? In the new live-action comedy, a flock of mystery-loving sheep wonders if they have what it takes to find their shepherd's killer.
1: You all think you're smart enough to solve a crime. Do you know what humans call stupid people who can't think for themselves?
2: Ducks!
3: Sheep!
4: He's talking about you.
0: That's from The Sheep Detectives, a new live-action murder mystery comedy. We have Di Golding, one half of our film duo, here to tell us all about it. Die. I'm very curious. I remember seeing this trailer in the theater a while back and scratching my head a little. So The Sheep Detectives, because of some of the detectives in this film are sheep, of course. Is it all just like laid out there in the title?
5: There's more to it than that.
0: Oh.
5: But The Sheep Detectives, surprisingly, is an unexpectedly powerful, thought-provoking fable wrapped in sheep's clothing. But yes, it is also quite basically about sheep who become detectives. This is adapted from the 2005 novel Three Bags Full. The Sheep Detectives is set in a fictional UK village of Denbrook, where a shepherd named George lovingly manages his flock of sheep, all of whom live in an idyllic country life, pampered by George, who reads the murder mysteries every night, and they only believe that death happens in the storybooks, not for real. But one night, George doesn't read to them, and in the morning, his body is discovered in the pasture. The bumbling, sole local law enforcement officer appears ill-equipped to handle the task, so the sheep get involved because they believe George was murdered. Now, the stakes couldn't be higher. If the sheep can't find George's killer, they will be sold to a competing shepherd who, unlike George, makes his living on wool, but this other guy is raising sheep for a much darker purpose.
0: This is a very complicated storyline. It sounds even a little dark. Can the kids, the little ones, come to watch this?
5: Well, okay, I'm gonna say a few things that are going to run contradictory to yes, but so the story was adapted by Craig Mazin, and he's probably best known for creating the HBO series Chernobyl. And okay. The Last of Us. But don't let that scare you, because he also made The Hangovers 2 and 3 and Scary Movie 3 and 4. So somewhere between, you know, Scary Movie, Hangover, and Chernobyl is The Sheep Detectives.
0: There's balance.
5: There's balance, because we also get the director, Kyle Balda, who did the Despicable Me films. So here, it's almost like it is live action. There's a lot of pop and color and detailed dimension. And there are two, not one, but two all-star casts here. The human characters played by Hugh Jackman and Nicholas Braun, Emma Thompson, and then the voices of the sheep are Julia Louis-Dreyfus, Chris O'Dowd, Bryan Cranston, Regina Hall, Brett Goldstein. And it's set in this quaint little town full of eccentrics, lots of silly slapstick, light to medium chaos. Okay, it's not crazy. But it's a bunch of misfits banding together for the greater good, solving a straightforward fair play mystery so anyone who pays attention can solve it. It's not out of the realm. But here's the thing. It's more than just, say, a Knives Out mystery for kids. There's more layers to the story, if you care to find them or not. Here's how George the Shepherd explains it.
6: I know you have many questions. So do I. After all, life is a mystery. But if there's one answer to all the great riddles of the universe, one secret to happiness, I propose it would be simply this. Sheep. No, seriously, it really is sheep.
0: Yes. Is it, Di? Is it?
5: Yes, it really is sheep. The mystery itself in this film is almost a red herring, because The Sheep Detectives goes a lot deeper than most R-rated or, you know, adult-themed mystery movies ever go. Sheep Detectives, you know, ask us about identity and purpose and life and death and afterlife.
0: Really? The Sheep Detectives does this?
5: Listen, I was as surprised as you are. And don't get me wrong, it's still a really silly, funny, sweet family movie about talking animals that solve a murder. But there's some really

0: complex themes hiding just under the wool, right? All the characters here rise above their ambitions. They reach beyond what they believe they're capable of, and the sheep have to grow in a lot of ways they're not comfortable with. The sheep characters have this ability to will themselves to forget uncomfortable things. And now they have to sit in that uncomfortability if they want to solve George's murder. Even though they're challenged by grief and sadness and fear of the unknown, they decide that they're going to do that because they love George. And there's this scene about forgetting everything means forgetting the good stuff too. And the more I think about it, the more I can't wait to see it again. I didn't expect to cry twice in the middle of the day at a freaking sheep movie, but here we are. It was surprisingly profound, but it was constantly delightful and quite possibly one of the best films I've seen this year so far. And yes, go see it with a crowd. The theater that I saw it was a mix of ages. It's really inoffensive, very sweet. We kind of need this movie right now. Every kid I saw leaving the theater was smiling. Every adult was wiping their eyes like we were cutting onions in there or something.
1: Okay, Di, well, you have no idea that I'm a very easy crier, so I don't know. I'm definitely going to watch this one
0: pre-warned.
1: At home. No mascara, it sounds like. It really got you?
0: Yeah, so there's a movie that I love, Call Me By Your Name, and Michael Stuhlbarg, the actor in it, plays the father figure, and his character gives this absolutely heart-shattering speech to his son saying, you know, to feel nothing so as to never feel anything. What a waste. And this is the PG-rated, plainly delivered, bluntly heartbreaking version of this speech. Never underestimate Pixar's commitment to piercing our hard outer shell and getting into that fluffy, nougaty feels every time. And I know to expect it, and yet I did not. So all this to say, I'm completely unprepared to see Toy Story 5, obviously, and The Sheep Detectives is another reminder to be grateful for these kinds of family films that are getting rarer and rarer and harder to see on the big screen. Definitely go and do it.
1: You have absolutely sold me, big screen and all. Yeah. Are the sheep then, if it's Pixar, animated? They're not real.
0: No, this is mostly all puppets.
1: Oh,
0: and live action. Yeah.
1: Very cool. Okay, we've got a little bit of time for a segment that we've been doing on the show while Vlad is away. We're calling it
0: yes.
1: The V Factor because of Vlad. And you randomly choose from a list of movies starting with V. Last week, you took on the challenge of watching V.I. Warshawski. Am I saying that right?
0: Well, that's part of the problem.
1: Okay. So let us know, Di. Let us
0: all
1: know.
0: Right. V.I. Warshawski. Still can't stay it without mixing up with the Wachowskis, who made The Matrix. So this film came out in 91, and it was supposed to be the first in a series of films starring Kathleen Turner as the titular Chicago private investigator, Vic, as she's known to her friends, tough as nails, wild-cracking, world-weary PI with a heart of gold, of course, and a belly full of whiskey, right? She can dish it out, she can take it, she's a complicated woman with a damn fine investigator working to solve the murder of a disgraced Blackhawks hockey player named Boom Boom. All right. Now, the author of the novel, Sarah Paretsky, was apparently really unhappy with the final product, some of the choices made by the filmmakers, and watching it as well, I have to say, the film made Vic romantically involved with the victim. There's obviously decisions about making her character, you know, solely for the male gaze. She has to babysit a teenager. She has a late night confession about will she or won't she be a good mother? I mean, yeah, okay, strong female characters in the 90s. We got what we got. It's not quite an August dump movie. It came out the last weekend in July of 91, but it does have the hallmarks of a film that it's clear nobody knew what to do with.
1: So recommend it or not?
0: No, but I will tell you, there's something better. It's not a movie. In 1993, Kathleen Turner voiced V.I. Warshawski in a 6-episode BBC radio play.
1: What?
0: Under the original title of the novel, Deadlock. It's available on YouTube. It's a much better adaptation, and we get the glorious, sensual, amazing Kathleen Turner voice. So yeah, I would recommend the radio play over the movie.
1: Di Golding, you're a better sleuth than a sheep, I think. Nice work.
0: Thank you.
1: We're not going to hear Kathleen Turner. No, not right now. But we do want to hear what the next film that you're going to be reviewing
0: Correct.
1: Is. You've got to pick a number,
0: I've
1: got the spreadsheet here. So what do you?
0: So I think I can go up to about 1,000. So the last time Alan kind of poked fun at me for only doing a single and a double digit. So I'm going to say 879.
1: Whoa, you're really making me scroll on the
0: Why
1: old
0: not?
1: Spreadsheet, aren't you? 879 is, drumroll please, Vep.
0: Oh, okay. I know that one.
1: Okay.
0: Yeah.
1: Yeah. There's not even a link to it.
0: No.
1: And you know it. That's
0: I
1: great.
0: Do.

0: It's 6:28. I'm Trevor Pritchard with the latest from the CBC Ottawa newsroom. Sources tell the Associated Press that the Ottawa Charge will stay in the city and play next season at the Canadian Tire Centre. A deal had been expected after the PWHL and the Ottawa Senators said earlier this year they were having productive talks. The Charge's future has been unclear since the city launched plans to reduce the capacity at TD Place Arena by about 2,000 seats. The Liberal government is set to strip the Canadian Armed Forces of its power to investigate and prosecute military sexual assault cases. Bill C-11 passed today and should get royal assent in the days ahead. It would enshrine into law that all sexual offenses involving military members must be handled by civilian police and courts. And Canada has taken an early 1-0 lead in their World Cup contest against Qatar. Kyle Larin found the back of the net in the 16th minute. The game in Vancouver is currently midway through the first half. More news at 7. And here's the weather forecast for Ottawa. Cloudy tonight with a chance of showers, plus a risk of an early evening thunderstorm. It will be windy as well, with gusts out of the southwest up to 60 kilometers an hour. The low tonight is 14. More clouds on Friday with a chance of showers in the afternoon. Again, a risk of a thunderstorm and high winds. The high is 20, humidex 25. Cloudy skies Friday night with a chance of some evening showers. Again, a risk of a thunderstorm. The low is 12. And more clouds on Saturday with a chance of showers. The high is 21.
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3: Hello, I'm Neil Kirksall.
4: Good evening, I'm Chris Howden. This is As It Happens. Tonight,
3: tailoring maid, a Canadian senator tells us she disagrees with her colleague's conclusion that people whose sole diagnosis is mental illness should be indefinitely excluded from a medically assisted death.
4: Baby steps. It took over 50 years, but the UK government is finally apologizing for pressuring tens of thousands of new mothers to give their babies up for adoption. And our guest was one of those children.
3: A by-election that could be a by-by-election elsewhere in the UK. All eyes are on the vote in a northern constituency, which could spell the beginning of the end for Prime Minister Keir Starmer.
4: High time. A Canadian MP makes the case for loosening federal restrictions on magic mushrooms after a constituent who was battling cancer convinced him of their benefits.
3: When the going gets tough, the tough get discoing. We'll try to understand why Team Scotland's unofficial World Cup anthem is not a stirring Highland stomp from yesteryear, but the obscure 70s jam. Yes, sir, I can boogie. It's great, that's why.
4: And you can't spell wet without E.T. Finally, an interviewer has the courage to ask Steven Spielberg a question that has haunted us all for 40-plus years. Was E.T. slimy or dry? As it happens, the Thursday edition, radio that salutes one of Mr. Spielberg's most popular characters.

Believe it or not, that is not a Highlands folk song that they're singing. It is Yes, Sir, I Can Boogie, an ABBA-esque hit from 1977, originally sung by a Spanish

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1: The Anishinaabe artist Zune brought so many new ideas to shoegaze music. Their first album was dubbed Moccasin Gaze. Zune is one of many Indigenous artists reshaping the genre. Their group chat's here to talk about their new album and this new scene of Indigenous indie acts.
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